Nobody gets an easy ride. We all have a cross to bear. But there's wisdom in the fire, and every moment is an opportunity. Embrace the journey.

0: I'm Dr. Anthony Lizerwitz, and this is Climate Connections. Climate change is causing more extremely hot days in many parts of the U.S., and a recent report highlights the danger that heat can pose to rural residents. Grace Wickerson is with the Federation of American Scientists. She says many rural residents work outside in the hot sun. And according to the analysis by her group and the nonprofit Headwaters Economics, people in rural areas are more likely to have chronic diseases or other pre-existing conditions,
1: as well as other risk factors like age that make them more vulnerable to the impacts of heat.
0: And it can be hard for rural residents to find relief. Most live far away from a cooling center, and their homes tend to be older and difficult to keep cool. On top of that, rural public health programs are often underfunded, and many rural hospitals have closed. As the climate warms, heat waves are growing more severe.
1: And they're also happening more frequently. So this is putting a lot of stress on people, infrastructure, and communities.
0: But according to the report, there are ways to minimize the risks. 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Climate Connections is produced by the Yale Center for Environmental Communication. 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
3: 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We're more than a church. We are family.

0: Lord is blessing me. Look at your neighbor and say, right now. Right now. Won't you stand with me this morning? Acts chapter 2. And observe with me verses 37 through 40. We're going to talk about this impact of Pentecost.
1: Yeah, that's good.
0: Acts chapter 2. Father, we pray now that you will encourage us, lift us, speak to us, help us through the preaching and teaching of your word. Holy Spirit, have your way through these preaching and teaching moments. Give this feeble body strength to declare your word. Give us the spirit and the heart and the mind of obedience to live it out in our everyday lives. Father, do what you do best and speak to us in every aspect of our lives, and we'll be mindful and careful to give your name the praise, the honor, and the glory that you so rightfully deserve, in Jesus' name. And every heart says amen,
1: amen.
0: Acts chapter 2, starting at verse 37, I'll be reading from the Holman Christian Standard Bible. When they heard this, they came under deep conviction and said to Peter and the rest of the apostles, "Brothers, what must we do?" "Repent," Peter said to them, "and be baptized, each of you, in the name of Jesus Christ for the forgiveness of your sins, and you will receive the gift of the Holy Spirit. For the promise is for you and for your children and for all who are far off, as many as the Lord our God will call." Verse 40 says, "And with many other words he testified and strongly urged them, saying, 'Be saved from this corrupt generation.'" If you're not too saved, shy, sanctified, or sedated, look at your neighbor and say, "Neighbor, what's your response?" You may be seated. What's your response? What's your response? Here it is in this moment of the text, in which the Holy Spirit has filled Peter so much to the point where he begins to preach a strong message. Beginning of Acts chapter 2, the Holy Spirit comes and empowers and fills the upper room. And as the Holy Spirit has come in and filled this upper room with tongues of fire, these specific tongues, as I shared with you last week during Pentecost, these tongues are tongues of common men and women. These are native tongues. And in that moment in the upper room, beginning of Acts chapter 2, the Holy Spirit lays out on people's tongues to speak other languages, so that Africans were present could hear their native language being spoken by those who are of Asian descent. Those who are of Indian descent are hearing their native tongue by those of perhaps who may be of African American descent. And this point of Pentecost in that moment is to show, number one, that God is able to do what we think is impossible. But also, it teaches us that you can be unified, that God believes in the power of unity and unification. And so, because of what some are hearing in this upper room, these tongues, these different languages that are being spoken out, remember, Pentecost is a time of festival. Pentecost is a time in which many people from different nations and areas have gathered together to celebrate this feast, to celebrate this festival. And so it's a moment of diversity, if you will. And so while there are 120 that are in this room speaking different languages, there are thousands who are outside in the streets who are hearing what is going on in the upper room. And the first thing that they think is that these folks are drunk. If you don't believe me, it's in Acts chapter 2, verses 9 and 12, if you will. They're thinking, they are perceiving that these folk are drunk. But it's the middle of the day. I'm not saying that you can't turn up the middle of the day. But what I am saying is that they're drunk. And in that culture, it was not respected or seen upon for you to be intoxicated in the middle of the day. But Peter rises up and addresses this crowd that's on the outside looking in. Y'all catch that in a minute. Peter addresses this outside crowd who is looking in to correct them and tell them, nah, they're not drunk. But they're filled with the Spirit. As a matter of fact, they are fulfilling what the Old Testament has talked about. That the Holy Spirit will fall upon future generations, and old men will see visions, and young men will dream dreams, and the Spirit of God will pour out on all flesh, and he will give gifts to those who he desires to give those gifts to, and those gifts are not restricted according to your thoughts and what you perceive and what you think is right. He says he'll pour out in the last days his flesh on all people. And this is a direct indication of what's going on. He says, nah, they're not drunk. And Peter uses this as a segue to start preaching. Preaching to those who are on the outside trying to figure out what's going on the inside. Y'all ain't gonna help me preach. And in this moment, as Peter begins preaching, he preaches with so much power. He preaches with so much conviction that these folks say, listen, what is it that we must do? What is it that we have to do? Because you have made us feel pricked to our hearts. You have spoken to us in a way that we've never heard. What's next? What should be our response? The Bible says they hear these things. I'm in verse 37. And they come under deep conviction and said to Peter and the rest of the apostles, what must we now do? Here it is, church, when I want to lay my hat and give our sermonic presentation and build it around this central truth. When the gospel is proclaimed, every person then has a moment of decision to make. And you got to understand, church, that the gospel is not just proclaimed from me to you every Sunday. It's deeper than that. The gospel is proclaimed on your job. The gospel is proclaimed in your home.
1: The gospel is proclaimed while you're on vacation. The gospel is proclaimed, watch this, if you know Jesus, everywhere you go. Because it's not just what people hear from you, it's what they see you do. And the gospel is active and alive when we live out what Jesus has taught us. So they asked the question, what must we do? Some translations say, what must we do in order to be saved? Church, what I've come to understand is that the question is not whether God has spoken. The question, rather, is what's your response? Because, watch this, we hear truth from God. We read it in His Word. We hear it preached. We hear it taught. But it's our response that makes a difference. I know people love to say, Pastor, what you was preaching to me was confirmation. Well, what was the confirmation about? What? How are you going to act on this action item? What are you going to do to help yourself become better and change for the grace of God or by the grace of God? What are you going to do? How are you going to respond? Because it's not the problem that we don't receive truth, we just don't live it. Y'all ain't gonna help me preach up in here. When they heard this, they heard and they understood Peter's message, and the evidence was undeniable. The gospel confirmed some things in their lives. What did Peter confirm in his sermon? He confirmed that Jesus is the Messiah, that Jesus is Lord, that Jesus is alive, that Jesus is the only way. And they heard this and they knew this, but before transformation can take place, it's got to be some action. Because here's the problem with many of us, church. We want to accept the blessings of God without accepting the truth of God. And many of us, if we're honest, we treat God as if He's an overdrafted account. We constantly go to Him and go to Him and take and take and take and deposit nothing. I know I ain't gonna get too many amens. This ain't no shouting sermon, but guess what? It's gonna help your soul. And you gotta realize that in order for you to live and walk in true transformation, you got to not only hear the truth, but walk in the truth. Why? Because Romans 10:17 tells us, for faith comes by hearing, and hearing by what? The word of God. And you got to understand that if you're going to live in real truth, I didn't say your truth, but live in real truth, the truth comes from the word of God. So when they hear the truth, watch this, they're convicted. There's conviction. I'm in the text. You ain't ripped it out. Jamita, he says, they came under deep conviction and said to Peter and the rest of the apostles, what must we do? Here is the power of conviction, church. You got to understand that conviction is not based off of emotion. It's based off of the Holy Spirit dealing with you. Not your brother, not your friend, not your neighbor, but the Holy Spirit brings about conviction in dealing with you. And guess what? The Holy Spirit is intelligent enough and strategic enough that He will deal with the parts of you that you know about that you don't want to deal with. This is not emotional excitement, but this is the Spirit of God actively working in your life. And let me just say a word about conviction. I thank God for conviction. Because conviction shows us where we're wrong. Conviction helps us begin to see a way out for us to get things back in order and get things right. And the day that you don't walk or have or feel conviction is a very bad day for you. Because I don't want the Lord to fire me, and I know that I'm not fired. Y'all ain't gonna help me preach. I don't want the Lord to

things your heart can't change. Because conviction recognizes and shows you that you have sinned and fallen short. But also conviction, it helps you to create a hunger for change, a desire for God, to go to God for forgiveness, a willingness to seek God. This is what they say. What must we do? Because conviction, church, always produces a response. See, what we like is comfort without conviction. And some of us, we enjoy certain sins than others. Some of us think that all of the Bible don't apply to us. Y'all ain't gonna say amen. I'll say amen for my own self. Because it's just like me. I'm the pastor, and sometimes I have to say ouch, just like you gotta say ouch. But see, the thing is with conviction, and some people have been religiously taught this, that conviction brings about condemnation. No. Conviction helps you to convert. Conviction helps you to change. Conviction does not condemn you. Conviction says, I'm here to show you that you're wrong so that I can help you. Because once again, when your heart is pierced by conviction and truth, then you're able to see a way for deliverance. First there was confirmation, then there was conviction, but now the response is, watch this, now the response is change. Confirmation, conviction, change. These are the steps that has to occur for us when we hear the word of God, when we read the word of God, when God is dealing with us. There's confirmation, right? He confirms what is going on. He confirms by giving us a safe word. He confirms by helping us understand, watch this, what is wrong. Then when we feel the wrong of what is wrong, that's our conviction. But God says, I'm not sending conviction to condemn you, for you to live in conviction. Because in order for you to come out of conviction, there has to be change. Y'all follow what I'm saying this morning? Change. That means that your life must be converted. He says in verse 38, repent. That's the answer. And be baptized. Each one of you in the name of Jesus Christ for the forgiveness of your sins, and then you'll receive the gift of the Holy Ghost. What does that word repentance mean? It means that there's a change of mind that leads to a change of direction. Because here it is, many of us will change our minds, but we won't change that direction. Y'all ain't gonna preach. Y'all ain't gonna help me preach. Some of y'all done told some people no. Your mouth is telling them no, but you're steady walking in their direction. Amen, lights. Woo, it's a tough crowd today. Many of us, we will, yeah, indeed, change our mindsets, but we won't change our patterns. And repentance means I'm totally, somebody shout totally. I'm totally changing every aspect of wrong, every thought process, every movement that I make, even my surroundings. All of that has to change, and I turn towards God. Yeah. That's it, brother. Says repent, change your mind. And change your mind in a way that leads you to a change of direction. Then he says, be baptized. Because baptism, watch this, baptism does not say, watch this, baptism does not secure your salvation. Let me say that right now. Baptism does not secure your salvation. Just because you get baptized don't mean you're saved. And everybody that ain't baptized, it don't mean that they not saved. Because Jesus didn't have time enough when the thief was on the cross, and Jesus says to him, look, I want you to remember me. Yeah.
Or the thief rather says to Jesus, remember me this day in paradise. Jesus didn't stop dying and get off the cross and go find a lake or a body of water to baptize him to confirm his salvation. That's just religious thought. It's the mindset. It's the heart. Jesus says you got to confess him with your mouth and believe within your heart that God raised him from the dead. And at that moment, you're saved. Not when you go down a dry devil and come up a wet one. So baptism shows us it's an outward symbol of inward change. Baptism only says publicly to the world that I'm on the Lord's side. So he says, you got to be baptized. That's it. And he says, watch this, in the name of Jesus Christ. Now, some of my apostolic brothers and sisters like to go back and forth with us Baptists about, you know, it's not effective if you don't baptize in Jesus' name, you know, or in the name of the Father, name of the Son, name of the Holy Ghost. I ain't got time to expound on it. All I can say is this. Rather you say in the name of the Father, or the Son, or the Holy Ghost, or rather you say in Jesus' name. Baptism does not affect your salvation. Because you're going to have to stand before God, and God is not going to say, was you baptized the apostolic way or was you baptized the Baptist way? No, he's going to look at your life. So don't get caught up in that drama. Don't get caught up in that argument. Just know that there's a change that has come over me. Man, I was young preacher at 19 years old going back and forth with them about in Jesus' name versus name of the Father, Son, and the Holy Ghost. I said, listen, I said, well, you ain't got the Holy Ghost because you ain't went down in Jesus. I said, I got enough Holy Ghost because the Holy Ghost is restraining me from punching you in your mouth. So I know I'm saved, because if I wasn't, it'll be teeth and blood everywhere. I'm just talking about me. I don't know about you. I'm just talking about me. I thank God for the Holy Spirit. I'm just talking about me. He says, repent, be baptized. Watch this, for the forgiveness of your sins. That's what it symbolizes, that God is working in us and on us. Then he says, and then you will receive the precious gift of the Holy Spirit. You will receive power for a new life. You will not just experience an emotional moment, but your life will transform and change for the better. Because watch this. The gospel, Lamar, does not just demand agreement. It demands change. It demands obedience. It demands surrender and real conviction produces real change. So when I'm convicted, there ought to be some change afterwards. I don't throw a pity party for myself. I don't shout, I'm so imperfect and I can't and I won't and I'm not able. No, there's some transformation and change that takes place. Your talk changes, your walk changes, your priorities change, your desires change. And ultimately leads to your destiny and God changing. The evidence that Christ has touched your heart is not merely tears at the altar. It's not you falling out and foaming at the mouth. But are you able to surrender your heart to God? Are you able to walk away when the flesh doesn't want you to? Y'all ain't gonna help me preach. Are you able to love those who have mistreated you? Are you able to let go of hate and bitterness? God is saying, I need to see transformation, not just lip service. I'm closing, church. He says in the last two verses, for the promise, watch this, is for you and for your children. This thing, watch this, it goes beyond you. And that's why you can't be selfish in your constant sinning. He says the promise is for you and the next generation after you. Because watch this, you have to be the change that they see. Yeah.
And see, some of us, our generations, they see heaven on Sunday, but they experience the hellishness and the hellishness and the demonic through us Monday through Saturday. You can't, don't say amen. Don't tell on yourself. It's all right. I'm speaking for me too. And you've got to understand that they're watching and observing every single move that you make. So they heard it. The promise is for you and for your children and for all who are afar off, as many as the Lord God will call. After Peter preaches, they experienced confirmation, they experienced the conviction, they experienced the change. And the text is clear that Peter preaches one sermon, but the crowd gives three different responses. They heard the truth. They felt the conviction, and they embraced the change. The question that's before us today is the same question that stood before that crowd the day of Pentecost. What's your response? Because every time God sends a word, a response is required. You cannot hear truth and remain neutral. You cannot encounter Jesus and stay the same. You cannot feel conviction and keep postponing you surrendering your obedience to God. Because when the word deals with you, it deals with you. They didn't just hear it, but it cut their hearts. It pricked them. It pierced their souls. And my question is, church, has God been pricking your soul? What has he been saying to you that you've been willfully ignoring? Has he been calling your name? Has he been calling your heart? Has he been tugging at your spirit? Has he been showing you areas where you need to change? Because conviction is not punishment. It's God's invitation for you to get closer to him. That's what Pentecost is about. God's invitation to you. Personal invitation for you. To get closer to him. You close to everybody else and everything else. I'll even go out on a limb and say this. Some of us don't want closeness with people. And we will push people away. Watch this. Many times to our protection, but sometimes to our detriment. Because we've been hurt so many times, we've been battered, we're bruised, and we're living in trauma that is unhealed, and we'll push everybody away, especially those who are here to help. Even so much to the point where we're crazy enough to push God away. But the Holy Spirit came as a personal invitation to draw us closer to God. That's all I got. One Friday he died. Still there in that grave. Took him and put him in that grave. Stayed in the grave all day Saturday. All night Saturday night. But early. I said early. Sunday morning. Pat, he got up with all power in heaven and earth, and it's in his hands. And guess what? You're in his hands. Your pain is in his hands. Your trials is in his hands. Your family is in his hands. Your situation is in his hands. But what will be your response to when God comes through and he speaks? And he speaks to you. What a wonderful change has come over me. And listen, that's more than a lyric, church. Because some of y'all have felt that conviction. And you know what you used to be. And how you used to act. And even though sometimes them ways try to creep up on you, you can still stand and sing strongly. What a wonderful, wonderful change that has come over me. The door to church is open. Won't you stand? As Metro Music
leads us in this church classic, A Wonderful Change. Has come over. Listen, if you are willing for God to change your life for the better, this is an invitation to you. Not just to church membership, but to instant transformation. Spiritual transformation, that is. The Bible says that if you confess the Lord Jesus Christ with your mouth and believe within your heart that God raised him from the dead, that at that moment you are saved, for it is with your mouth you confess unto salvation, and it's with your heart you believe unto it. The Bible says that God is faithful and just to forgive you of all of your sins and cleanse you from all unrighteousness. So if that's you today, we want you to come. God will change you. But you have to submit yourself, turn your heart, turn your life, turn your ways over to him. If you were able to change on your own, you would have been did it by now. But you need help from him. You need strength from him. So that's you today. We invite you. We not only invite you to church, but we invite you to Jesus, who will change you.

Listen, the altar is open. Won't you come? If you stand in need of prayer, the altar is open. Won't you come? Even while we're online, won't you come? Those who want to confess Jesus Christ in the online space, type in the comment section, Jesus is for me. Or if you're looking for a new church home, want to make Metropolitan your home, we invite you to do that. Type in the comment section, Metro is for me. And even those who may be out there, you're looking to come back home to Metro, or you want to make Metropolitan your home, transferring from another ministry, a church, we'll be happy to do life with you. If there's one today, we want you to come. But the altar is open.

are the changing agent of all changing agents. That even in the midst of our wrong, even in the midst of our folly and our foolishness and our craziness, you still give us the opportunity to change for the better. That every second that we are able to inhale and exhale, you give us the opportunity to change. And so, God, I ask that even in moments where we don't want to change, Holy Spirit, you will take over and change us for the better. God, we invite you into our lives to change us for the better. Change our attitudes. Change our thought processes. Change our way so that we will change our direction. Father, if it's people that we're around that we know we need to change, get them from away from us. Or get us away from them so that we are able to change. And God, sometimes it's friends and family that keep us hindered from seeing the change that's taking place. That don't recognize and see that we're trying to do better. That we want to go above and beyond where we were and what we used to be. So Lord, I pray that you give us confidence in our change. Confidence and strength to walk away from those who don't want to help us change. Confidence and strength for those to cut off people and walk away from those who don't see the change in us. God, help us to see that change is necessary. We don't want to continue to live moronic lives where we're doing the same thing, expecting different results. Help us transform and change now. Thank you for bringing us from where we were to what we are now. God, help us to recognize, without taking the credit for it, that God, we have come a long ways. So God, help us not to stress ourselves and trying to be perfect, but help us to look to you for divine transformation. Each and every heart, each and every soul, each and every mind that's around this altar, that's in these pews, that's even online watching, even on the radio listening, God, we pray that change will come over them. That Holy Spirit, you'll go directly into their lives, the deep, dark places and spaces, the places and the things that they've even forgotten, and change them for the better. Renew our hearts, renew our minds, continue to make us clean, continue to clean us up and make us and mold us to be more like you. So Father, touch today, heal today, save today, empower today. And God, will be mindful to give your name the praise, the honor and glory that you so rightfully deserve. In Jesus' name we pray. And every heart says amen. Come on, won't you clap your hands if you know you've been changed. Come on, clap your hands if you're walking towards change. God is good. As you're returning to your seats and as we prepare to dismiss, thank you to all of our visitors who have come to share with us on today. We certainly praise and thank God for you. I want to give a special shout out to two families within our church that on yesterday, two generations of those families came together to become one bigger family. And that's the Laniers and the Tipton family. Praise God for Brother David Lanier Jr. marrying Sister Amanda Tipton, who is now Mrs. Amanda Lanier. And we thank God for them. Their parents aren't here today because they had a good night last night. And they're celebrating with family, but we wanted to shout out the Laniers. Cheers to the Laniers. Amen, amen, amen. And then also on yesterday, we were privileged to share with Sister Dawn Jones. She celebrated a milestone birthday, 60 years. And so we say shout out to Sister Dawn Jones, celebrating 60 years of life, love, and legacy. Won't you stand, won't you stand? Amen. All of our sage sisters, I'm not going to say seniors, but sage sisters. Sage, that means saved, active, godly, and experienced. That's going to be the sage.

Reach Women's Ministry. Amen. Our seasoned saints. They're meeting this Tuesday at 1 p.m. Initial meeting, kickoff meeting is going to be here at the church. And so if you need more information or more details, see Sister Barbara Wright. Amen. Amen. Amen. Grab the hand of a neighbor. Grab the hand of a neighbor. Listen, don't forget, get your Youth Day t-shirts. Let's support our youth ministry, for our Youth Day, which is coming up the second Sunday in June. And all of our graduates, make sure if you are a high school grad and you are a member of this church, I'm going to say an active member of this church, make sure you get all of your information in to our youth ministry so that we're able to present the information and celebrate you on second Sunday in June, as well as our college graduates. Make sure that you have all of the information and you are hitting those hard deadlines for that information. Amen. Amen. Squeeze some love into that hand. Squeeze some peace into that hand. Squeeze some joy into that hand. Squeeze conviction into that hand. Squeeze confirmation into that hand. Squeeze some change into that hand. And if you're able and if you're willing, squeeze some money into that hand. Know that the hand you're holding is the hand of a child of God. You don't know what they've gone through this week to get to this present moment. You don't know what we're going to encounter when we walk out of these doors today. But you holding their hand symbolizes we're stronger together than we are divided. Look at that person on either side of you. Look at them real good. Give them a real good look. Real good look. Like you're trying to stare into their soul. If you don't know their name, ask them their name. Call their name out in your prayers. Remember their face when you pray. Because number one, you don't know what nobody's going through. You never know what's being hidden behind a smile. But also, if everybody prays for everybody, there wouldn't be no one that's not prayed for. Heavenly Father, we thank you for being a perfect God to imperfect people like us. Holy Spirit, we thank you for your conviction and drive us to change for the better. I pray, Lord, that you will make each and every one of us like you every day. We don't get it perfect. We don't always get it right. But in those moments, get us together. Holy Spirit, I pray that we will receive you, that we'll not just walk in your gifts, but we'll walk in your power. Thank you, God, for this place that we call Metropolitan and what it means to so many people. Thank you for this place being a place of transformation, a place of love, a place of family, a place of peace. And may it always be what you want it to be, the tabernacle, the place where your spirit dwells. And now unto you, God, who's able to keep us from falling and one day present us faultless before your great throne of glory, to you, the all-wise God, be glory, dominion, majesty, and power henceforth, now, and forever. And every heart says amen, amen, amen. Hey, I love y'all with the love of Jesus Christ. And guess what? There's nothing you can do about it.

It just occurred to me, people ain't heard of me, but they heard about surgery and I believe. In my state of emergency, that without my music, that I would've murdered me, murdered.

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There's something about that name. So I want you to listen to it. Let's let the Lord bless us in this song.

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The reason why I know it is because something is happening right now. Something is happening right now. I feel it, y'all. I feel His presence.

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Come on, praise him in this place. Come on, praise him in this place. He's worthy, he's worthy, he's worthy. Wow. What about y'all? I felt that. I felt that. Hallelujah.

0: I love the name Jesus.
1: Oh,
0: oh,
1: oh,
0: oh,
1: oh.
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1: He leads me beside still waters. 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And sometimes the soul doesn't get the notice. It has a hole in it due to things that's happened in the past. Hurt, abuse, molestation. But we want to speak to you today and tell you that God wants to heal the hole in your soul. 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May this wisdom help you get over your past and remind you that God wants to heal the hole in your soul.

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0: I lived in France for a little while in Paris, and I love French. I've been speaking French, trying to speak French since I was a 10th grader. And we moved the kids over there in 92, and four kids in a two-bedroom flat in Paris. But I really wanted to learn Spanish. And I really, really want to get this language. So what I've done is I've got some of my good friends, one on the, over here on your right and one on your left. One's from Cuba and one's from Puerto Rico. And I wrote a song here called El Todopoderoso, and that means the all-powerful one, and they're going to help me do it. Ladies and gentlemen, Luis Conte y Tata Vega.
1: K-Classic.

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1: No matter who or what we are, we must pray.
0: I wish somebody could feel

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1: Never would have made it. 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
0: Look at him and tell him, yes.

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1: 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He's faithful, He's God, and He'll do it again. 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
2: In my distress, you heard my cry.
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1: Can I take y'all back to my hometown? See, I'm from Chicago, and

0: 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Y'all want some more of that? 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
1: 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New Grace is joyfully pastored by the Reverend Leon B. Moorhead. We thank God that you are joining us for this broadcast, and we look forward to seeing you soon. But now, let's listen in on what's going on at New Grace.
2: Praise the Lord, everybody. Woo, we sleep. Praise the Lord, everybody. Gonna ask Sister Ron to come and help us lead this song, please. Tell somebody, say, stay there until you get the Holy Ghost power.

0: Can y'all do me one favor this morning? Look at somebody and say, God knows just how much you can bear.
1: Yes, oh yes.
2: God knows how much you can bear.
1: Hallelujah.
0: Yeah. We've had some people that was at the hospital last week. They in church this week. He knows how much you can bear. Let me say these words to you real quick.

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Amen. If you can open your Bibles to Matthew, the 9th chapter. I love it when the Lord works how he works. And it'll make sense after I read this scripture. And you'll say, oh, I understand where you're coming from now. Matthew, the 9th chapter, the 21st verse.

it says, she said to herself, if I only touch his cloak, I will be healed. Y'all see how it worked right there? He know how much you can bear. Okay, all right. For the next few moments, we're going to talk about a reminder to the uncommon. A reminder to the uncommon. Dear God, we thank you for all that you have done or you are doing. I ask right now you remove all of me. Let it be all about you. Let your will be done in none of my womb. Lord, I ask right now that this be an uplifting moment for somebody that's on the brink of breaking down. Allow somebody that is struggling with figuring out how much they can bear to know that they right on the exit row right now of what they're dealing with. In Jesus' name we pray and give thanks. Amen. Your heavenly Father knows just how much you can bear. Amen. Amen. All right, I'm paying attention, Sister Evans. What was that? What that mean? That mean come on off? All right, I'm going to learn some of them signals. I got you now. I see it. I got you. Mika, as I'm getting older, I realize that sometimes in life we need a reminder. Today is a reminder to the uncommon. When I say uncommon, I'm talking about the people who are living out our church motto, our church theme for 2025, which is uncommon commitment, uncommon faith, and uncommon results. Now, we are all working on being consistently uncommon, but there are some of us who are working harder at being uncommon than others. And there are some who are still in the common and the typical. Ooh-wee. Can I encourage those of you who are common and good with being typical to put that away and to live your best life and start being uncommon? It's the uncommon that see victory when everyone else sees defeat. It's the uncommon that who somehow receive favor while others only receive failure. It's the uncommon who walk with confidence even though they may have a limp and are in pain, because they know that at least they still walking and being seen instead of being viewed. I'm going to get to where y'all want me to be in a minute, but I need you to understand the uncommon have a mindset that we all need to adopt. The uncommon know that it was nobody but the Lord who has sustained them and elevated them to levels thought impossible by those who are dwelling in the common. The uncommon also know that every once in a while we must deal with some uncommon circumstances, while seeming insurmountable will only go to show that our incredible God deserves an incredible praise, because some way, somehow, the uncommon always are winning. Lord have mercy. If you are a believer, then I need you to understand that even though it looks bleak out there, you will win either here or in heaven. But either way it is, you will win. All of us here that are in the building and watching online can testify, and it might not be the way you write it, but I need you to understand you got a testimony that when your back was against the wall, somehow you steeled and made it through. That might not be your testimony. Maybe this one is yours. When it seemed like you would be crushed, somehow you still came out on top. When all signs pointed to you breaking down, for some reason you still found a way to break through. And it all happened because you had uncommon commitment, uncommon faith, and that got you to uncommon results. All right, some of y'all are looking at me a little bit weird, and I'll make it make sense in a minute, but you just got to let me present my case for a moment. Amen. All right. In our scripture portion today, we see that Matthew has written an account of Jesus going to heal Jairus' daughter. And while on the way to healing Jairus' daughter, Jesus comes in contact with, as the old school preacher used to call it, the woman with the issue of blood.
There is a more detailed account of this particular healing in Mark chapter 5 for some of y'all that want to be Bible students. But today I just need you to know that this is just your reminder, and that means we're going to be brief, because reminders don't take all day. All right, if y'all want me to, I take all day. Somebody better learn to say amen right quick. Our exit ramp is either 1250 or 1215. You make the choice. I need us to understand. Let's see what happened when you open the Pandora's box. You ain't supposed to. This woman that we're talking about today had an uncommon need because of her uncommon situation. According to many theologians and research that was done, the unnamed woman is believed to have been dealing with a form of hemorrhaging from a menstrual disorder. Because of this issue, the woman who would normally only be considered unclean and untouchable, according to Levitical law in Leviticus chapter 15, verse 19, she would only be considered unclean and untouchable for 7 days of her monthly flow, but now she is subject to the Jewish rules that begin in Leviticus chapter 15, verse 25, that says, now this woman is considered unclean for as long as she has a discharge of blood. Watch this. Some of y'all don't really want to hear this, but I need you to understand it. Not only is she considered unclean, but it says specifically in the scripture, any bed she touches, anywhere she sits, and anyone who touches her is also unclean. And they are supposed to wash their clothes and bathe immediately. And they are considered unclean until the evening. In other words, if you came across this woman and she just happened to brush against you at 6 a.m. in the morning, you were considered unclean until that night. Some of y'all need to understand this. And you got to take a second bath. Or maybe some of y'all, that's your first bath. I'm going to keep going from that. Just, you know, just tell somebody that we need some people in real life. Rodney, I'm just talking to you because you'll understand where I'm coming from. We need some people in real life that are considered unclean to touch some of these people that find a way to be musty at 2 o'clock in the afternoon. Amen. Okay, I keep moving, but y'all better understand some things. This woman is only considered cleansed after her hemorrhaging has stopped and a 7-day waiting period has transpired. And then on the 8th day, she is taking sacrifices to the priest for her sins and a burnt offering. Can I help somebody right quick? Your medical situation is not a sin. Oftentimes, it's just something that has went wrong with your body. But I need us to understand that every once in a while, people will say that you a sinner and you ain't got nothing to do with it. How is it a medical condition connected to her being a sinner? It ain't. But there are some rules that the church came up with and they kept enacting and they kept following through because they were sitting there saying that now she's unclean and she can't be around nobody, when if nothing else, she needed to be around the saints for encouragement. But can I help somebody, because I need to take a moment to let somebody know that this is basically separating this woman from society, and it ain't fair. Can't nobody touch her. She can't sit on nothing without it being people throwing it away. She can't spend the night nowhere because now the bed is spoiled. This woman is put in the position where she can't have association with the saints because the saints got rules that won't heal her, but they sure enough hurting her. All right, I'm going to help somebody in a minute. That's why I tell people at churches all around the country, you got to be careful of the bylaws you're coming up with. Be careful with the rules you are establishing, because although the Lord gave these laws to Moses and Aaron in Exodus and Leviticus, the Lord realized that sometimes the laws can hurt more than they can help. So that means the same thing that the Lord told them in Exodus and Leviticus is being shifted by the time we get to Matthew.
Can I help somebody understand something? That's why you got to be careful with those religions that say you are considered, we only going to follow the Old Testament laws. How you going to follow only the Old Testament laws, but yet and still you letting your wife cook food for you every day? And your favorite food is catfish. And then you get excited when Red Lobster have all the shrimp you can eat. You ain't supposed to have none of that. Okay, all right. I'm going to keep moving on for y'all tell y'all play cousin I was talking bad about them today. We need to understand that when these laws were come up, they understood that after a while, if he didn't help, then he could quickly go reversing them, because her healing would not have happened if the laws weren't reversed. But the church globally has come up with rules and bylaws that have found a way to keep people out instead of bringing people in. And if the laws of the church has more ways to keep people excluded instead of making sure they are included, then there's some rewriting that needs to be done. Amen. Amen. Amen. You have to really go take a moment, and I'm encouraging any other pastors that are watching this, because I know y'all watch at night and tell me how good the sermon was. You need to talk to some people about some of the rules they coming up with, because if everything is a way to kick the people out instead of bringing them in, we got some work to do. All right, watch this though. Let me get back to where we at so we can go home. The woman has an uncommon need. She's been excommunicated because of something she can't control. Ooh-wee. That's going to help somebody today, because there are some here who have been hurt and harmed from something you can't control. Okay, I ain't where you want me to be yet. Watch this. You can't control who your parents were. You can't control your facial features. I'm sorry, the one the Lord gave you. You can't control your body features. You ain't supposed to. But that's how people judge you. They treat you wrong and call you such and such child. They treat you wrong and call you the pretty one, or the fine one, or the ugly one, or the funny looking one, or the thick one, or the thin one, or the asthmatic one, or the sickly one. They calling you everything but your name, but that should be your shout right there, the one that they calling everything but their name, because that means you are like the woman in our scripture today, because they didn't call her by her name, but she still was able to get her healing. They didn't call her name, but she was still able to get her deliverance and be made whole. That should be somebody's shout right there, because it's proof positive that I don't have to worry about people knowing my name as long as the healer got my diagnosis. Watch this. Your diagnosis is a way of people labeling you. I used to get mad when people would label me, but I was blessed by this scripture because I realized that labels can change. Okay, somebody don't believe me, watch this. The cornflake box when you were a child has changed from your childhood to now. All right, y'all don't believe me? Okay, watch this. The milk container where they used to just have on the back of it, this child is missing. Now they don't do that no more. The labels will change. The containers will change. Your diagnosis may change, but you need to understand the woman in the scripture, her label used to be the woman with the issue of blood, but her label used to be unclean, but now her label is healed. Now her label is blessed. Now her label is uncommon, because she had uncommon commitment with uncommon faith that led to uncommon results. Tell somebody, you don't have to call me by name, but you can label me uncommon. Yeah. I need some people here that are willing to have their labels changed in this building today, because you got to understand people going to try to label you with anything they can, any way they can describe you, because it's too hard to actually call you by name. It makes too much sense to actually ask what's your name, but instead we got to understand if people want to keep labeling us, you let them go ahead and label you, because they only know your diagnosis. They don't know you got a deliverer. All of us here are dealing with something uncommon,
but walking around like nothing is wrong. It's real. It's real. Some of us in this room right now, we just got on Gucci, but we look, but in real life, we toe up on the inside. The issue of blood was something that was wreaking havoc on the inside. Right? Okay, watch this. That's what some of us are going through. We got inside trauma, inside stress, inside dilemma, inside pain, inside suffering. But here's the thing. When others ask us how we doing, we say opposite of what's going on the inside. And for some reason on the outside, we'll say, I'm all right. That's why everybody treats you like everything is good and you don't need prayer. That's why everybody treats you like it's all well and don't want to comfort you. That's why people treat you like you the next best thing to Jesus Christ himself, because you so busy walking around in all this pain and all this turmoil with all this stress, with all this heartache, with all this headache, and all you really need to do is be honest of what's happening on the inside, so it needs to come on to the outside. But you so busy trying to let other people see you look good, you look fine, ain't nothing ever wrong with you, when in real life you got something on the inside that's tearing you apart right now, and you need to let others know, because maybe, just maybe, they gonna get strength from you, because you finally were the one to rip the bandage off and say, I'm hurt. Watch this. If it's an inside pain, though, I found out something. Then we can start the remedy inside. She started. Now, I understand, women, don't beat me up. I understand. It was a discharge. But it was something that started on the inside. And it never stopped the discharge. I understand that. I really do. But it started on the inside. It's not like she could put a bandage on outside and solve everything. It was something that was diabolical on the inside. So we've got to understand that every once in a while, the remedy has to start on the outside. The problem is we're trying to put bandages on our heart. Here's the thing. You got kidney disease. You're not going to say, bring me a Band-Aid. You got something going on with your heart. That's not the time for you to say, let me put an ACE bandage on it. No, you need to go to an interior doctor so they can figure out what's going on with you. Same thing with us, men as well. We dealing with some stuff on the inside, but people then convinced us to look strong on the outside so it can hide what we feeling on the inside, when in real life, we just some strong, broken individuals. All right, watch this, though. In the scripture, it says, here's your remedy. Some of y'all will get this in a minute. In scripture, it says, Attorney Mays, that the woman said to herself. It's in there, I promise y'all. But some of y'all missed it, because in real life, that was somebody's shout right there, because it all starts with you talking to you, because only you know what you're going through. Can't nobody tell you what you're going through on the inside. You the only one that know what's going on the inside. There was an old song by Christopher Williams. Don't judge me. I was young. There was an old song by Christopher Williams that said, I talk to myself because there is no one to talk to. People ask me why I do what I do. Well, I talk to myself because it's me that will encourage me to have a little talk with Jesus and tell him all about my troubles. I talk to myself because when I talk to others, they tell everything before I walk out the door. I talk to myself because other folks will tell me I need to stay in bed or go to brunch instead of going to church. I talk to myself because I know that if I could just touch the hem of his garment, then I'll be made whole. I need us to understand we have to start doing the uncommon, and that's talking to ourselves. I know people going to judge you. People going to talk about you. People going to walk by you and say what you saying. You're going to be like, huh? Because you was busy talking to yourself. But I need you to understand, if you start doing the uncommon thing and talking to yourself, that's where Jesus is.
It's the uncommon faith and uncommon commitment to Father, Son, and Holy Spirit that made me realize no matter how others view me, no matter how others feel about me, no matter what others say about me, he loves me for me. And no matter what, he still keeps on doing great things for me. And the problem is we need to have these reminders to ourselves every once in a while that God is good. Every once in a while, you got to remind yourself that he loves you. Every once in a while, you got to remind yourself that he has you here because you got purpose. Every once in a while, you better learn to start talking to yourself, because if you waiting on somebody else to encourage you, you might as well just wait until you can't wait no more. Because people won't tell you good job. People won't tell you you look nice. People won't tell you keep up the good work. People won't tell you have a great day. Instead, people gonna dog you. People gonna slander you. People gonna hurt you. But you waiting on them to encourage you. Well, we learned today in scripture, she said to herself. Herself. Here's the thing. Many of us don't want to talk to ourselves to encourage ourselves because we're scared of what other people might think. We don't want other people to judge us. We don't want them to whisper about us. If they can whisper good, how you know they're talking about you in the first place? But you worried about them. You don't want nobody to make a subliminal media, social media post. How you know it's about you? But I'm going to help four people today. I'm going to be number five. Today is the day that you get your freedom. You walking around with your issue, and the solution is for you to do the uncommon thing. But instead, you're so comfortable with the common thing and the typical thing, you need to realize you got to slide to the uncommon side because you so worried about some of the stuff. It ain't worked for you in the past. What make you think it's going to work for you now? You've been doing what everybody else do. You've been using the same pathway everybody used. Why don't you try Jesus instead? If you try him, that's something you ain't never did like that before, and you worried about what society thinking, but you busy walking around in pain when if you would just talk to yourself sometime. Every once in a while, just talk to yourself. Okay, but hold on. Here's something else. I need us to get this part together because many of us need to get to a point to where we have to get ourselves locked in place. And when I say locked in place, we locked in to where we're prepared to do the uncommon. So that way we so busy wanting uncommon results. We have to find our way to lock into the uncommon and start talking to ourselves. Yeah. All right. Watch this, because this is going to rock somebody's boat and then we're going to run. You're not able to talk to yourself because all you know how to do is to talk to others. Watch this. You can tell everybody else to come to church. You can tell everybody else when they're going through something to seek the Lord. You can tell everybody else when they're sad to pray about it. You can tell everybody else to give it over to the Lord so he can work it out. But when it comes to encouraging yourself to do it, our lips are sealed. You talk to everybody about everything, but when it comes to talking to yourself so you can get delivered, mum's the word. And here's the thing. Many of us have no idea how to talk to ourselves to get us to come to church or to pray or give it over to the Lord. And that's why some of the best in this room and watching online at discipling, some of the best worshipers, some of the best servants of the Lord are hurting right now. You hurting because you so busy pulling others out of that mud while you slowly slipping and sinking sand. Some of us right now, you so busy trying to help them out. You so busy trying to pull them through. You so busy trying to help somebody get to another level when you sinking right now. You only got to talk to yourself, but yet and still, you got a word for them. You got a word for them. You got a word for them. When you going to get a word to yourself? The old folks used to tell us, if I could just, it was Sam Cooke, I think, and the Soul Stirrers that said, if I can just touch
the hem of his garment. Our version today in the NIV says, if I only touch his cloak, I will be healed. Well, that's shouting news right there, because it affirms to all of us believers that he can make us whole. He can heal. He can deliver. But we got to start somewhere. And that somewhere that you should make a mandate to start on today is that I'm going to talk to myself. Start by saying, I will come to church every week, even the Sundays that it rains. Start by saying, I will be listening to intercessory prayer every Tuesday at 6 o'clock, because those that pray for somehow can get the victory. Say to yourself, I will be in the Lord's presence no matter how much I got to press. I know the struggle is real and people will oppose you on every side, but you got to find a way to say to yourself, I know who holds tomorrow. You got to find a way to say, I know who is the Alpha and the Omega. You got to find a way to say to yourself, I know who is my protector. I know when you're feeling down and out, you need to say to yourself, I know who is my keeper. I know who is my joy and sorrow. You need to every once in a while, since you are considered the uncommon, give yourself a reminder that I know he loves me. I know he cares for me. I know he is a bridge over troubled water. I know he is always looking out for me. I need you to understand, I know you got some uncommon needs. So now it's time for you to do the uncommon thing so you can have some uncommon results. Go ahead and talk to yourself, because nobody knows what you're going through but you. You've been holding it long enough. You've been hiding it long enough. You've been sneaking about it long enough. Well, now why don't you talk to yourself long enough? Go ahead and tell yourself, if I touch him, I will be healed. If I touch him, I will be delivered. If I touch him, my family will be better. If I touch him, my finances will be better. If I touch him, our government will be better. If I touch him, things are going to get better. And I'm believing Jesus for better. Better at my job, better in my house, better in my business, better in my health, better with my community, better with my church, better with my country. I'm believing for better. I've already been through worse. I've already been through pain. I've already been through drama. Now it's time for me to have better. I need about five of y'all today that's willing.

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Because if I can just touch the hem of his garment, I will be made whole. I'll no longer go struggle. 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I'll no longer be broken. 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

need you to find a way to start talking to yourself. You've been telling your mama, you've been telling your husband and wife, you've been telling your sisters and your girlfriends and your best bros. Now it's time for you to talk to yourself. If I just be with Jesus, if I just touched what Jesus got, if I just connect with what Jesus got, I'm moving to better. I've been average long enough. I've been even Steven long enough. Now it's time for me to elevate. But you can't do that until you

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1: We got one more song, and we're going to take a little break. We was honored and privileged to have a chance to work on this brother's record, Percy Beatty. Y'all give him a hand, he's not here. But he gave us an opportunity to get a song out there, our first song that went out there on his record, out there on the radio, they playing it right now. And we want to sing this song for y'all. Can we sing this song? Come on, y'all, let's do this song. Put your hand together like this.

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1: In his sovereign wisdom, God calls us, compels us, and conscripts us. Only by his grace, only by his sovereign will, only by his mercy makes us want to abandon ourselves to him, motivates us to contend for the faith.
2: 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Today marks the beginning of a powerful teaching series from Dr. Youssef. It's called Contend for the Faith, where Dr. Youssef guides you to the pages of Jude for a close-up look at the importance of contending for truth. In fact, truth should be what motivates and gives breath to every moment in life. So let's listen together. Follow Dr. Youssef right into the pages of Jude as he begins this teaching portion of today's Leading the Way.
1: Jude, half-brother of Jesus, begins this short epistle by assuring the true believers in Jesus of their eternal security. That's where he starts. He starts with assuring us of our eternal security, the true believers. And then he concludes the epistle by assuring those same believers that God is able to keep us all the way to eternity. Now let's look at this comforting assurance for the true believers that we have only in Jesus. Verses 1 and 2. That's all we're going to cover today. Verses 1 and 2. Jude, a servant of Jesus, actually a bond slave of Jesus, a brother of James, to those who have been called and beloved by God the Father and kept by Jesus Christ, mercy, peace, and love in abundance. The amazing thing to me is that Jude never claimed or introduced himself as the half-brother of Jesus, for he was. He used the word in Greek, doulos. Doulos is the bond slave by choice, a bond slave who comes and says, I want to be your slave for life. Jude was so overwhelmed by the grace of the Lord Jesus Christ and by the love of Jesus Christ that he was so humbled by that grace. He was so humbled by that mercy. He was so humbled by that love that he was so in awe of the privilege to serve Jesus. And so he called himself the doulos of Jesus, not only just the brother of James. The Bible clearly tells us that after Jesus' miraculous, supernatural, absolute necessity of virgin birth, because if he was not virgin born, he could not save us from our sins. After that miraculous, supernatural virgin birth of Jesus, Mary and Joseph had sons and daughters in the natural way. In Matthew 13:55, in Mark 6:3, and in Galatians 1:19, all of these passages indicate that there were four brothers, an unnumbered number of sisters, half-brothers, four half-brothers. In fact, Matthew 13:55, he gives us those four names of the half-brothers of Jesus: James, Joseph, Simeon, and Jude. Now, I have a hunch, and I can prove it from the scripture, but I have a hunch why Jude was so overwhelmed by the grace of Jesus that he felt unworthy to claim the natural relationship. Here's why I say this. In John chapter 7, verse 5, it says that his brothers did not believe in him. They did not believe in him. No doubt after the crucifixion, the horrendous watching the crucifixion and the resurrection of Jesus, all of that changed for his brothers. James became the bishop, the head of the church in Jerusalem. Jude became a great evangelist and penned this magnificent and most important short epistle. Beloved, there can be no doubt that to Jude, being saved by grace and being forgiven by Jesus was far more significant than any earthly connection with Jesus. To call himself the doulos of Jesus is far greater privilege than any family ties. To submit to the authority of Jesus is a true mark of a true disciple. Now don't miss the great contrast here between true believers and those who claim to be believers or to be Christians. The professing. There's a possessing and a professing. And there's a world of difference. He's going to contrast them throughout this little epistle. Look with me again, those two verses. Verse 1 and 2, epistle of Jude. There are four, in these verses, four incredible, overwhelming privileges that true believers have. Four. First, they are conscripted. I'm going to explain that in a minute. They are conscripted by God. Secondly, they are beloved. Not just loved, beloved of God. Thirdly, they are kept safe by Jesus. Fourthly, they are truly blessed by the Holy Trinity. Now let's look at these. Let's unfold them one by one. Those who are truly, eternally saved, they are saved because they were conscripted by God. They're conscripted. And the reason I use the word conscripted instead of the word called, because the word call can mean different things to different occasion. I'm going to show you from the scripture right now. I need to explain it. God is constantly calling people to repent and turn from their sin and receive his salvation. He said, come unto me, all of you who are labor and heavy laden, come unto me. He's constantly calling wicked and evil people to repent of their sins and to trust him for their salvation. That is not the call he's talking about. Hear me right, please. This is not what Jude is talking about. They are conscripted. The true believers are compelled. That is the kind of call he's talking about. It's a unique call. What is that unique call? Let me explain it to you that every six-year-old can understand it, all right? From the human point of view, from our human point of view, we were dead in our trespasses and sin. We went in a coma, we went asleep, we were dead in our trespasses and sin. Then God breathed into our spirit, and he quickened our spirit, and he brought us to himself. And when we came to life, when we rose from our spiritual death, we realized we're sinners, and we're heading for hell, and we need a Savior. But only after he opened our eyes. Amen. At that moment, from our human point of view, we become so overwhelmed by his generosity, by breathing into our dead spirits. The God whom we have offended, the God whom we've spurned, the God whom we rejected, the God whom we ignored, a God from whom we try to live independently. But he now opened our blind spiritual eyes and gave us a gift of salvation. Can I get praise, the Lord? Give God praise. And that is why we live the rest of our lives under his authority and submit to his lordship. Listen to me. That is the very essence of what it means to be a Christian believer. Absolutely. Can I make it any simpler? But from God's point of view, he compelled us. He conscripted us. Jesus describes this compelling or conscripting in John chapter 6, verse 44. This way, listen carefully. For no one, can you say no one?
3: No one.
1: For no one come to me unless the Father who sent me draws him or her. Conscript him or her. Please listen to me. In his sovereign wisdom, God calls us compels us and conscripts us. Only by His grace, only by His sovereign will, only by His good pleasure, only by His mercy, only by His graciousness. Not to believe a miracle or two, or reject some and accept some. No, no, no, no, no, no, no, no, no. No. My precious friends, this compelling, this conscripting makes us want to abandon ourselves to Him, motivates us to contend for the faith, empowers us to speak the truth in love, compels us to live in the truth and to speak the truth and to abide by the truth. So the first is He conscripts us, but not only conscripts us, but we are beloved by Him. It's very important. That letter B-E, the two letters before loved, are very, very important. Why not just loved, but beloved? In fact, the accurate translation is beloved. Because this type of love is beyond human comprehension. It's beyond human understanding. Why? Because way before the creation of the world, you were uniquely beloved by God. Way before the earth was formed, God uniquely beloved His true children. I need to explain it. I want everybody to get as much of this as humanly possible. When a man loves a woman and they become exclusive for each other in marriage, that man never looks at another woman in the same way he looks at his wife. Ever again. Ever again. Now, I, for one, I love lots of people. I really do. I love my family. I love my children. I love my in-laws. I love my grandchildren. I love you, the family of God in this place. I love you. But I have an exclusive love for Elizabeth. I love lots of people, but only she is beloved. Did you get it? That means I am set apart for her. That means I uniquely belong to her. In a far greater way, there is a difference between God's love for the lost, God's love for the world, and His love for His own. There's a world of difference. And that is why the Apostle John, he gets so overwhelmed by that incredible love. In 1 John 3:1, as they say in England, 1 John 3:1, he gets so overwhelmed. He says, "How great a love the Father has lavished on us that we should be called the children of God." You know, sometimes you get one of those misguided politicians who try to become inclusive and get everybody in on board. So we all are the children of God. No, we're not. No, we're not. We're all the creation of God. He created His own image. That's why we love everybody and call them to come to Christ. But only those who are conscripted, those who are called, those who are compelled, those who are beloved children of God are the children of God. Amen. Listen, when you comprehend this, when you internalize this, you would want to live for Christ alone all your days. Not only that, because I'm compelled and I'm beloved, therefore, His power, in His power and through His power, I can defeat temptation. In His power, through His power, I can defeat worry, anxiety, fear, or whatever else that comes at me. In His power, I can live in peace in the midst of turmoil. In His power, I have the courage to contend for the faith. The reason we are valuable to God is not because who we are or what we've done. Oh my goodness, no! But because we are beloved of God. Oh my friends, that in itself will keep us from this foolishness that says what miracle to accept and what miracle to reject. What part of the Bible is right or what part of the Bible is not right. Instead, We are on our faces before God in humility, in brokenness, and in gratitude. Not only that we are conscripted, not only we are beloved, thirdly, we are kept by Jesus. We're kept by Jesus. What does that mean? It means that you, as a believer, a disciple of Jesus, you are in a triple lock protection program. Not just one, triple. And since He has all of the power, since He has all of the authority, and there are no greater power ever can take you out of His hand. No one, no power, no force, no thing can ever pry you out of that triple lock program. Can I get an amen? That is why true believers, repeat, the true believers, cannot habitually and carelessly live in sin. They can't do it. It's an impossibility if they truly are called of God, if they're conscripted and beloved. And that is why true believers can never live in disobedience to the Word of God day in and day out and rationalize it. And that is why true believers cannot rationalize their rebellion against the Word of God. And that is why when true believers, the moment we sin, and oh, I'm not saying we are perfect, God forbid, no. The moment we sin, oh, I don't know how many times I would say something, and I said, Lord, I wish I'd take that back. My mouth just shoots through the, but anyway, I won't get into that. But the moment we sin, we are stricken in our hearts, and we don't rest until we confess and repent and turn to the Lord. Oh, but those who have turned their backs on God's truth, those who have turned their backs on biblical authority, those who have turned their backs on the integrity of Jesus, they may look like sheep, but they're not. And that is why true believers must never let them get away with their falsehood. Why? Because our eternal keeper compels us. Because our eternal keeper commissioned us, because our eternal keeper commanded us to speak the truth in love. Above all, He's interceding for us every single moment of every day in heaven. Therefore, we have the confidence because we are conscripted, we are beloved, we are kept by Jesus. And fourthly, we are abundantly blessed by the Holy Trinity. Question, what are the most important relationships in terms of priority? I'm sure you got that answered in your head already, right? First, our relationship with God. That's number one. Then, our relationship with ourselves. Yes, our relationship with ourselves. Then, our relationship with others. You see, when it comes to our relationship with God, Jude said, we have been the recipients of an abundance of mercy. His mercy means that He does not give us what we deserve. And He does this abundantly for the believer. Abundantly means limitless. Limitless. And because we are the recipients of His mercy, and we're so conscious of our unworthiness and the mercy and the grace of God, therefore, our relationship with ourselves is at peace. We are at peace within. We're at peace within, regardless of the circumstances. The only reason we have peace within is because we received mercy. Listen, you see that every day. It's not just in the news, but in real life. There are people who are at war. And I'm not talking about war in the Middle East or Ukraine. People at war in their minds. The war going on in their conscience, the war in the homes. Why? Because they do not comprehend or understand or are being recipients of the abundance of the mercy of God. But because we know God's mercy, we're at peace with ourselves. We have peace in knowing that all our sins are forgiven. Every one of them. Every one of them. Our guilt has been erased by the blood of Jesus. Our eternity is secure, and that we are owned and operated by Jesus. Jesus said, "My peace I give to you, my peace I leave with you, not as the world gives." See, the peace of the world gives us peace. It's phony. It's phony peace. It's temporary at best. It's occasional. But our permanent peace comes from knowing and experiencing the mercy of God in abundance. That's what he's saying. He said, he gave us all these blessings in abundance. All of them. His mercy, his peace, his love, and therefore his love is multiplied to us. And you know, beloved, let me tell you something. The only reason we are able to love is because we are recipients of love.
3: Say it again.
1: Amen. Amen. I'll say it again. The true believer not only be loved, but the recipient of multiplied love. Every single minute of every day. Multiply, multiply, multiply. And if you're not conscious of it, you're not spending time in the Word. And that is why we can dispense love to others. And that is why apostates, or those who have turned their back on the truth of the infallible Word of God, they have never been believers to begin with. I don't know, that's not my judgment. But they keep on shocking people in order to get attention. That's the only way they can do it. Not only that, but when we speak the truth in love, they accuse us of being unloving. But listen to me. They don't understand that because of the love of God and because we love sinners enough to tell them the truth, not pander to their sinful nature. Oh, beloved, listen to me. God's love does not muddy the truth. God's love does not accept the wrong. God's love does not baptize sin into the church. God's love confronts the wrong. Oh, but you have to remember, with God's blessing comes responsibility. It comes responsibility. But I can't end this message without speaking to that person who has yet to experience this incredible grace, this incredible mercy, this incredible love. Please, please, please respond to his call, because only then will you discover the incredible love of God and the conscripting power of God and the love of God through all of eternity. You will only know and experience all of this after the moment you come to him confessing that you're a sinner and heading for hell, and you want Jesus to come into your life as your only Savior and Lord, and by his blood can change direction and take you to heaven.
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2: 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Well, as we observe our culture around us, it kind of seems like everyone has a cause that they're fighting for. For some people, it's in politics. For others, it's human rights. Still others dive into environmental projects. The list is endless. But God calls His people to contend for the faith, holding firmly to and proclaiming loudly the truth of God's Word. So up next on this episode of Leading the Way Audio, Dr. Youssef takes you into the brief book of Jude, specifically verses 3 and 4, highlighting what we're taught about contending for the faith. I hope you can listen along as Dr. Youssef begins.
1: Turn with me, if you haven't already, Jude. We looked at verses 1 and 2 last message, and we're going to look at verses 3 and 4. Beloved, although I was very eager to write to you about the salvation that we share, I felt compelled to write to you and urge you to contend for the faith. The faith that once and for all entrusted to the saints. For certain men whose condemnation was written about long ago have secretly slipped in among you. They are godless men who change the grace of the Lord into license for immorality and deny Jesus Christ, our sovereign Lord. Before I get to these two verses, you must understand, please listen carefully. This is very important. In fact, everything in those two verses is of vital importance. But listen carefully. There is a world of difference between faith and the faith. Faith is what we believe. The Bible said that we are saved by faith alone, not just by accepting a miracle or two or three. No, but placing our whole faith in the Lord Jesus Christ as the only Savior and Lord. Faith is what we believe. You got it? But The faith is the totality of biblical truth. The faith is God's self-revelation as it is revealed in His book, the Bible. The faith is the unfolding of God's salvation plan from Genesis to Revelation. The faith is found in the book of God. The faith is the fact that God made only one provision for salvation. Not too many roads will lead to God. Only one. His name is Jesus. The faith is that Jesus and only Jesus is the way, the truth, and the life. The faith says only obedience to the command of Jesus is the evidence of one's salvation. The faith means that the Bible is not a fairy tale once upon a time. No. It was once and for all given to us. It is a closed book. It cannot be added to or subtracted from. And that is why Jude says, once delivered. Once delivered. What does that mean? Once delivered. It's given to us once and for all. You can't pick and choose. You can't accept this part or reject that part. It's not a smorgasbord. It's not as a buffet, all-you-can-eat breakfast buffet down at the corral. No. In fact, Galatians 1:8, Paul said about that faith, he said, if we or an angel from heaven should preach another gospel other than the one we preach to you, let him be eternally condemned. Please hear me right. Just as God once and for all created all the stars in the galaxies and placed them in their orbit, and He gave them names, just as God once and for all named all the stars, so is the Bible once and for all. I know that we live in a time when 80% of Christians, listen to me, I'm not talking about the world outside, I'm not worried about them, God is going to take care of them. I do preach the gospel to them. But 80% of Christians in America do not read the Bible. I found some astonishing statistics when I was doing the research for my book, How to Read the Bible as If Your Life Depends on It. And when I was writing this book and I did the research, I was absolutely shocked to the core. 80% don't read the Bible. No wonder only 4% of Americans have a biblical worldview. But Jude is even saying more than that. He's saying the faith is a trust. It's a trust. And we are custodians of that trust. We are custodians of it. We are stewards of it. Now, can you feel that weight of responsibility? Can you feel it? And that is why Jude did not begin by telling us to contend for the faith. He didn't begin there. He began by telling us about this incomprehensible, it really is an inexplicable privilege that God has given us, namely that we are compelled, that we are beloved, that we are kept, and that we are blessed. And after he shows us the incredible lavishing of God's amazing grace, then he says, contend for that faith. Please listen to me. It's after you understand all of these privileges, can you feel the weight of responsibility of that privilege? But beloved, listen to me. The problem with all of this is that there's a danger, huge danger, of handing the next generation a modified, molested, and counterfeit faith. Question, do we have to be contentious in our contending for the faith? Not at all. Not at all. Not one bit. We do the contending for the faith with love in our hearts. With love in our hearts. No bitterness, no hatred, no anger. That's not who we are. That is alien to our heavenly blood that's flowing in our veins. We contend for the truth with a smile on our face and the love in our hearts. Listen to me, please. If we do not love them, why in the world would we even contend for the faith at all? Just let them perish in sin. But because of our love for God and for the gospel and for his word, because of our love for people, we want to see them truly saved, not just churched. We contend for what?
3: The faith.
1: The faith. And if and when they totally reject our efforts, we just shake the dust off our feet and hand them over to God. We can't do a thing about it. But you cannot contend for the faith if you don't know the faith, if you don't love the faith, and if you don't live the faith. It is only when you know, love, and live the faith can you truly contend for the faith. Another question. Where are we and with whom should we contend for the faith? Not with the atheists and the agnostics. No, no, no, no. They denied the faith. We patiently need to explain it to them. Not the Muslims, the Hindu, the Buddhists. There's a counterfeit faith. But we contend for the faith with those who sneak into churches like the serpent of old and try to do an inside job in the church. We contend for the faith with those who may be in pulpits, but they are preaching partial truth. We contend for the faith with those who may sneak into a Bible-believing church and for the purpose of changing, modifying, falsifying, or bringing doubt to the truth. Why? Because if we let them go unchallenged, it is only a matter of time before they can cause a whole lot of harm, a whole lot of harm. I want to give you a couple of examples from history so you understand even what is happening today that you see in the news all over Europe and North America. For the first 500 years of the Christian faith, the first 500 years, the Church of Jesus Christ was plagued by all sorts of heresies, all sorts of heresies. I mean, I can name just from the top of my head at least six or seven. These heresies had to do with the divinity of Christ, with the authority of the Scripture, and with the Holy Trinity, and on and on and on. Please listen to me. Whenever the gospel is preached, Satan is always at the heels of the preaching of the gospel, trying to falsify it. Test me on that. And so those early days of the Christian church, there were some who valiantly contended for the faith and stood, and some of them lost their lives to depose the heretics. And sometimes these heretics, a cult-like, they leave those countries and they go somewhere else as a cult. And so there was a heresy known as Nestorianism, because it was founded by a man named Nestor. And it was, just to give you the bottom line, that did not believe in the divinity of Christ. And then they felt pushed out of some churches in the Christian land, which all of the Middle East was a Christian land at that time. And some of them went and lived in Northern Arabia, Christian heretics, known as the Nestorians. And there in Northern Arabia, they influenced a man named Muhammad. And now we have the religion of Islam, which denies the divinity of Christ because they learned it from a Christian heretics. Not only that, but 4th and 5th century, there was, as I said, many heresies, Sabellianism and all of them, but there was a special heresy that flourished in North Africa. It was started by a woman. That has nothing to do with it because other heresies started by men. It's not the issue. It's called Montanism. The Montanist movement invaded the church in North Africa with vengeance. What did they teach? Listen carefully. They taught that the Bible is not a closed book, that God can still speak prophetically today. This is in the middle of 600s, and is equal in authority to the prophets and the apostles. And it spread throughout North Africa. Remember, North Africa is where St. Augustine came from. He came from the country of Tunisia. When I say North Africa, talk about Libya, Tunisia, Morocco, Algiers. Not heeding the warning in the book of Revelation at the beginning and at the end, never to add, never to subtract from the word of God, yet these heretics were invaded those churches in North Africa with vengeance. I have tremors when I hear somebody, whether online or on television, says, I have a prophetic word. I have a prophetic word. Oh my gosh, I get tremors. This Montanist heresy, as I said, was spread throughout North Africa all the way until the middle of the 600 AD. North Africa had well over 50,000 churches by the middle of the 600s. 50,000. That's the most conservative estimates. And so, when the hordes of Arabian Muslims came and invaded North Africa, and they said, oh, Allah spoke through a prophet, they said, oh, let's listen to it. And within 30 years, every one of these tens of thousands of churches turned into mosques. We're seeing it with our eyes now. Do you watch the news coming from Europe and even here in the States and North America? We're seeing it before our eyes happening now. Some pathetic prostrate churches in Europe and North America are accommodating. And this happened because believers in time gone by refused to contend for the faith. And they allowed false teachers, false preachers to flourish without any opposition. They got away with it in these locations. Verse 4 again. Certain men whose condemnation was written about long ago have secretly slipped in among you. Beloved, the tragedy today is that so many Christian believers who have no discernment. If you want to cry to God for something, cry that God would give us discernment among the believers. Why? because history is littered with examples of how Christians were snookered by falsehood again and again and again. Many Christians taught that out of the kindness of their heart, let's listen to the other side. Other side? There is no other side. Are you with me? There is no other side. It's only Jesus. And before they knew it, they were taken over. Oh, we've seen one denomination after another. Even in my lifetime, my involvement with these, one denomination after another fell into disbelief of the truth. But it all started by non-discerning believers who, out of the kindness of their heart, they said, well, let's listen to the false teachers. Think about it this way. Think about it this way. Out of the 100 colleges, the first 100 colleges in America, the first 100, 88 of them were founded to prepare young men for ministry. This includes Harvard. And Harvard now has 40 chaplains. The head chaplain is an atheist. Harvard was founded in 1640 for training men for gospel ministries. Here's the three things that they had the students do. Three things. First of all, the students had to know the eternal God through Jesus. Secondly, they have to pray because that's the only way they're going to have wisdom. And thirdly, they had to study the scripture twice a day. Oh, I can go on and tell you about Yale and Princeton or even Emory University. Oh, my beloved friends, please listen to me. The non-discerning Christians think that one preacher is as good as another, that one teacher is as good as another, that one communicator is as good as the other. The truth is, the apostates are great communicators. They really are. They are charming, and they are oh so sweet. Three things that I lack. And oh, they get taken by their charisma and their personality and how being great communicators they are. But slowly but surely, all is replaced from the preaching of the gospel with false gospels. Do you know the story of the frog in the kettle? The water was tepid, but the heat was on. Slowly, and because it was a slow heat, the frog boiled in the water. Because didn't jump out as soon as she felt the heat. The frogs are in the kettle, and the kettle is boiling. The word Jude uses here about this slipped in, the word slipped in, slithfully, they sneaked in. It's the word actually used for an alligator. If you see an alligator lying on the bank of the river, you don't know if it's a log because they're still, very still. And without a ripple, they slip into the water. Oh, outwardly they appear so loving, so kind, but inwardly they're full of themselves. Outwardly they say all the right words, but inwardly they do not fear God. And that is why Paul said in 2 Timothy 3:5, there he describes them that they have the form of godliness, but they deny its power. Oh, they appear to be so caring. So kind, so sympathetic, and oh, they are gifted. But the poison drips, drips, drips, drips into the souls of the unsuspecting. Now, before I run out of time, I need to tell you something else of equal importance. Apostasy did not start in the 21st church. As I already told you, even the first 5 centuries of Christian faith. But apostasy really started in the Garden of Eden. That's where it started. When Eve knew what God said, they knew God's word, but she allowed Satan to plant the seeds of doubt in her mind. Do you really think that the Bible is for today? Oh, don't get me wrong. I'm not against the Bible. It's a great book. But it's for bygone days. But now we know more because we have more scientific knowledge and understanding than they had back then. Every word that I just uttered came from the mouth of one of those apostates. Jude said, they pervert the grace of God. Oh, beloved, listen to me. I read some years ago, less than actually 15 years ago, a very prominent pastor started this called hyper grace. To put it mildly, just say, sin unto your heart's content, because grace will take care of it. When people use the grace of God to rationalize sin, it is not the grace of God.

0: fill me with perversion. That's the grace of God. Now, as I conclude this message today, I want to take a moment as before I close to speak to that one person, to that one person, that person who's being deceived or about to be deceived into doubting the authority of the Word of God. That one person who's about to be deceived into doubting the relevance of the Word of God to their life, what's going on in their life now, today. Speak to that person who may just tired of getting convicted by the Word of God and looking for some preacher, looking for some Bible teacher that tell them it's okay to be in sin. I want you to know that there is power in the blood of Christ. There is strength in the name of the Lord. And He wants to save from the guttermost to the uttermost, because He wants you to be a new person in Christ.
1: A challenge from Dr. Michael Youssef to step beyond the doubts that may have rooted in your life and stand firm in God's grace, answering His call to live out and to declare the truth in your day-to-day. Thank you for listening to this episode of Leading the Way. You know, just about every day, Dr. Youssef and his international team receive emails and cards and local ministry team reports detailing stories of lives that Leading the Way is impacting by passionately proclaiming uncompromising truth. And recently, Leading the Way received a testimony from a remote place in the Middle East that brought so much encouragement to the entire worldwide team. So we want to summarize that so you can appreciate that and be motivated as well. Jamal left Islam after seeing firsthand the violence it facilitates and realizing through the teaching of Leading the Way that the Quran's teaching could not originate from a loving God. In and through finding Jesus, Jamal experienced love, peace, and truth. After answering his call to follow Christ, Leading the Way field team members began and continue helping Jamal with discipleship training. That way, he can reach his family, and he can use his skills to spread the gospel of Christ and further impact the world. Friends, please pray along with Leading the Way for Jamal to fulfill his desire to share Jesus with his lost family and those in his career path and nation. Stories like Jamal's are multiplying. God is using Leading the Way to reach the lost in this neighborhood and in neighborhoods just like it all around the world. And we would love for you to learn more. 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
2: 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Trust in the only way, Jesus Christ. He will always make a way.
3: For He's a way maker. He makes ways out of no ways. 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

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I prayed for you. I'm going to use your story. I want to be free right now. Open your mouth and begin to tell the Lord. I want to be free right now. Tell the Lord. I'm ready to be delivered right now. Thank you, Jesus. Thank you, Jesus. Thank you, Jesus. 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I'm ready. 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
1: Welcome to Metropolitan Baptist Tabernacle. We're more than a church. We are family.

is blessing me. Look at your neighbor and say, right now. Right now. Won't you stand with me this morning? Acts chapter 2. And observe with me verses 37 through 40. We're going to talk about this impact of Pentecost. Acts chapter 2. Father, we pray now that you will encourage us, lift us, speak to us, help us through the preaching and teaching of your word. Holy Spirit, have your way through these preaching and teaching moments. Give this feeble body strength to declare your word. Give us the spirit and the heart and the mind of obedience to live it out in our everyday lives. Father, do what you do best and speak to us in every aspect of our lives. And we'll be mindful and careful to give your name the praise, the honor, and the glory that you so rightfully deserve. In Jesus' name, and every heart says amen. Amen. Acts chapter 2. Starting at verse 37, I'll be reading from the Holman Christian Standard Bible. When they heard this, they came under deep conviction and said to Peter and the rest of the apostles, "Brothers, what must we do?" "Repent," Peter said to them, "and be baptized, each of you, in the name of Jesus Christ for the forgiveness of your sins, and you will receive the gift of the Holy Spirit. For the promise is for you and for your children and for all who are far off, as many as the Lord our God will call." Verse 40 says, "And with many other words he testified and strongly urged them, saying, 'Be saved from this corrupt generation.'" If you're not too saved, shy, sanctified, so did you look at your neighbor and say, "Neighbor, what's your response?" You may be seated. What's your response? What's your response? Here it is in this moment of the text, in which the Holy Spirit has filled Peter so much to the point where he begins to preach a strong message. Beginning of Acts chapter 2, the Holy Spirit comes, empowers and fills the upper room. And as the Holy Spirit has come in and filled this upper room with tongues of fire, these specific tongues, as I shared with you last week during Pentecost, these tongues are tongues of common men and women. These are native tongues. And in that moment in the upper room, beginning of Acts chapter 2, the Holy Spirit lays out on people's tongues to speak other languages so that Africans were present could hear their native language being spoken by those who are of Asian descent. And those who are of Indian descent are hearing their native tongue by those of perhaps who may be of African American descent. And this point of Pentecost in that moment is to show, number one, that God is able to do what we think is impossible.
But also, it teaches us that you can be unified, that God believes in the power of unity and unification. And so, because of what some are hearing in this upper room, these tongues, these different languages that are being spoken out. Remember, Pentecost is a time of festival. Pentecost is a time in which many people from different nations and areas have gathered together to celebrate this feast, to celebrate this festival. And so it's a moment of diversity, if you will. And so while there are 120 that are in this room speaking different languages, there are thousands who are outside in the streets who are hearing what is going on in the upper room. And the first thing that they think is that these folks are drunk. If you don't believe me, it's in Acts chapter 2, verses 9 and 12, if you will. They're thinking, they are perceiving that these folk are drunk. But it's the middle of the day. I'm not saying that you can't turn up. The middle of the day. But what I am saying is that they're drunk. And in that culture, it was not respected or seen upon for you to be intoxicated in the middle of the day. But Peter rises up and addresses this crowd that's on the outside looking in. Y'all catch that in a minute. Peter addresses this outside crowd who is looking in to correct them and tell them, nah, they're not drunk. But they're filled with the Spirit. As a matter of fact, they are fulfilling what the Old Testament has talked about. That the Holy Spirit will fall upon future generations and old men will see visions and young men will dream dreams and the Spirit of God will pour out on all flesh and he will give gifts to those who he desires to give those gifts to, and those gifts are not restricted according to your thoughts and what you perceive and what you think is right. He says he'll pour out in the last days his flesh on all people. And this is a direct indication of what's going on. He says, nah, they're not drunk. And Peter uses this as a segue to start preaching. Preaching to those who are on the outside trying to figure out what's going on the inside. Y'all ain't gonna help me preach. And in this moment, as Peter begins preaching, he preaches with so much power. He preaches with so much conviction that these folks say, listen, what is it that we must do? What is it that we have to do? Because you have made us feel pricked to our hearts. You have spoken to us in a way that we've never heard. What's next? What should be our response? The Bible says they hear these things. I'm in verse 37. And they come under deep conviction and said to Peter and the rest of the apostles, what must we now do? Here it is, church, when I want to lay my hat and give our sermonic presentation and build it around this central truth. When the gospel is proclaimed, every person then has a moment of decision to make. And you've got to understand, church, that the gospel is not just proclaimed from me to you every Sunday. It's deeper than that. The gospel is proclaimed on your job. The gospel is proclaimed in your home.
The gospel is proclaimed while you're on vacation. The gospel is proclaimed, watch this, if you know Jesus, everywhere you go. Because it's not just what people hear from you, it's what they see you do. And the gospel is active and alive when we live out what Jesus has taught us. So they ask the question, what must we do? Some translations say, what must we do in order to be saved? Church, what I've come to understand is that the question is not whether God has spoken. The question, rather, is what's your response? Because, watch this, we hear truth from God. We read it in His Word. We hear it preached. We hear it taught. But it's our response that makes a difference. I know people love to say, Pastor, what you was preaching to me was confirmation. Well, what was the confirmation about? How are you going to act on this action item? What are you going to do to help yourself become better and change for the grace of God or by the grace of God? What are you going to do? How are you going to respond? Because it's not the problem that we don't receive truth, we just don't live it. Y'all ain't gonna help me preach up in here. When they heard this, they heard and they understood Peter's message, and the evidence was undeniable. The gospel confirmed some things in their lives. What did Peter confirm in his sermon? He confirmed that Jesus is the Messiah, that Jesus is Lord, that Jesus is alive, that Jesus is the only way. And they heard this and they knew this, but before transformation can take place, it's got to be some action. Because here's the problem with many of us, church. We want to accept the blessings of God without accepting the truth of God. And many of us, if we're honest, we treat God as if He's an overdrafted account. We constantly go to Him and go to Him and take and take and take and deposit nothing. I know I ain't gonna get too many amens. This ain't no shouting sermon, but guess what? It's gonna help your soul. And you gotta realize that in order for you to live and walk in true transformation, you got to not only hear the truth, but walk in the truth. Why? Because Romans 10:17 tells us, for faith comes by hearing, and hearing by what? The word of God. And you got to understand that if you're going to live in real truth, I didn't say your truth, but live in real truth, the truth comes from the word of God. So when they hear the truth, watch this, they're convicted. There's conviction. I'm in the text. You ain't worked it out. Jamita, he says, they came under deep conviction and said to Peter and the rest of the apostles, what must we do? Here is the power of conviction, church. You got to understand that conviction is not based off of emotion. It's based off of the Holy Spirit dealing with you. Not your brother, not your friend, not your neighbor, but the Holy Spirit brings about conviction in dealing with you. And guess what? The Holy Spirit is intelligent enough and strategic enough that He will deal with the parts of you that you know about that you don't want to deal with. This is not emotional excitement, but this is the Spirit of God actively working in your life. And let me just say a word about conviction. I thank God for conviction. Because conviction shows us where we're wrong. Conviction helps us begin to see a way out for us to get things back in order and get things right. And the day that you don't walk or have or feel conviction is a very bad day for you. Because I don't want the Lord to fire me, and I know that I'm not fired. Y'all ain't gonna help me preach. I don't want the Lord.

means your heart can't change. Because conviction recognizes and shows you that you have sinned and fallen short. But also conviction, it helps you to create a hunger for change, a desire for God, to go to God for forgiveness, a willingness to seek God. This is what they say. What must we do? Because conviction, church, always produces a response. See, what we like is comfort without conviction. And some of us, we enjoy certain sins than others. Some of us think that all of the Bible don't apply to us. Y'all ain't gonna say amen. I'll say amen for my own self. Because it's just like me. I'm the pastor, and sometimes I have to say ouch, just like you gotta say ouch. But see, the thing is with conviction, and some people have been religiously taught this, that conviction brings about condemnation. No. Conviction helps you to convert. Conviction helps you to change. Conviction does not condemn you. Conviction says, I'm here to show you that you're wrong so that I can help you. Because once again, when your heart is pierced by conviction and truth, then you're able to see a way for deliverance. First there was confirmation, then there was conviction, but now the response is, watch this, now the response is change. Confirmation, conviction, change. These are the steps that has to occur for us when we hear the word of God, when we read the word of God, when God is dealing with us. There's confirmation, right? He confirms what is going on. He confirms by giving us a safe word. He confirms by helping us understand, watch this, what is wrong. Then when we feel the wrong of what is wrong, that's our conviction. But God says, I'm not sending conviction to condemn you, for you to live in conviction. Because in order for you to come out of conviction, there has to be change. Y'all follow what I'm saying this morning? Change. That means that your life must be converted. He says in verse 38, repent. That's the answer. And be baptized. Ties each one of you in the name of Jesus Christ for the forgiveness of your sins, and then you'll receive the gift of the Holy Ghost. What does that word repentance mean? It means that there's a change of mind that leads to a change of direction. Because here it is, many of us will change our minds, but we won't change that direction. Y'all ain't gonna preach. Y'all ain't gonna help me preach. Some of y'all done told some people no. Your mouth is telling them no, but you're steady walking in their direction. Amen, lights. Woo, it's a tough crowd today. Many of us, we will indeed change our mindsets, but we won't change our patterns. And repentance means I'm totally changing every aspect of wrong, every thought process, every movement that I make, even my surroundings. All of that has to change, and I turn towards God. Says repent, change your mind, and change your mind in a way that leads you to a change of direction. Then he says, be baptized. Because baptism, watch this, baptism does not say, watch this, baptism does not secure your salvation. Let me say that right now. Baptism does not secure your salvation. Just because you get baptized don't mean you're saved. And everybody that ain't baptized, it don't mean that they're not saved. Because Jesus didn't have time enough when the thief was on the cross, and Jesus says to him, look, I want you to remember me.
or the thief rather says to Jesus, remember me this day in paradise. Jesus didn't stop dying and get off the cross and go find a lake or a body of water to baptize him to confirm his salvation. That's just religious thought. It's the mindset. It's the heart. Jesus says you got to confess him with your mouth and believe within your heart that God raised him from the dead. And at that moment, you're saved. Not when you go down a dry devil and come up a wet one. So baptism shows us it's an outward symbol of inward change. Baptism only says publicly to the world that I'm on the Lord's side. So he says, you got to be baptized. That's it. And he says, watch this, in the name of Jesus Christ. Now, some of my apostolic brothers and sisters like to go back and forth with us Baptists about, you know, it's not effective if you don't baptize in Jesus' name, you know, or in the name of the Father, name of the Son, name of the Holy Ghost. I ain't got time to expound on it. All I can say is this. Rather you say in the name of the Father, or the Son, or the Holy Ghost, or rather you say in Jesus' name, baptism does not affect your salvation. Because you're going to have to stand before God, and God is not going to say, was you baptized the apostolic way or was you baptized the Baptist way? No, he's going to look at your life. So don't get caught up in that drama. Don't get caught up in that argument. Just know that there's a change that has come over me. Man, I was young preacher at 19 years old, going back and forth with them about in Jesus' name versus the name of the Father, Son, and the Holy Ghost. I said, listen, I said, well, you ain't got the Holy Ghost because you ain't went down in Jesus. I said, I got enough Holy Ghost because the Holy Ghost is restraining me from punching you in your mouth. So I know I'm saved because if I wasn't, it'll be teeth and blood everywhere. I'm just talking about me. I don't know about you. I'm just talking about me. I thank God for the Holy Spirit. I'm just talking about me. He says, repent, be baptized. Watch this, for the forgiveness of your sins. That's what it symbolizes, that God is working in us and on us. Then he says, and then you will receive the precious gift of the Holy Spirit. You will receive power for a new life. You will not just experience an emotional moment, but your life will transform and change for the better. Because watch this. The gospel, Lamar, does not just demand agreement. It demands change. It demands obedience. It demands surrender, and real conviction produces real change. So when I'm convicted, there ought to be some change afterwards. I don't throw a pity party for myself. I don't shout, I'm so imperfect, and I can't, and I won't, and I'm not able. No, there's some transformation and change that takes place. Your talk changes, your walk changes, your priorities change, your desires change. And ultimately leads to your destiny and God changing. The evidence that Christ has touched your heart is not merely tears at the altar. It's not you falling out and foaming at the mouth. But are you able to surrender your heart to God? Are you able to walk away when the flesh doesn't want you to? Y'all ain't gonna help me preach. Are you able to love those who have mistreated you? Are you able to let go of hate and bitterness? God is saying, I need to see transformation, not just lip service. I'm closing, church. He says in the last two verses, for the promise, watch this, is for you and for your children. This thing, watch this, it goes beyond you. And that's why you can't be selfish in your constant sinning. He says the promise is for you and the next generation after you. Because watch this, you have to be the change that they see. Yeah.
See, some of us, our generations, they see heaven on Sunday, but they experience the hellishness and the hellishness and the demonic through us Monday through Saturday. You can't, don't say amen. Don't tell on yourself. It's all right. I'm speaking for me too. And you've got to understand that they're watching and observing every single move that you make. So they heard it. The promise is for you and for your children and for all who are afar off, as many as the Lord God will call. After Peter preaches, they experienced confirmation, they experienced the conviction, they experienced the change. And the text is clear that Peter preaches one sermon, but the crowd gives three different responses. They heard the truth. They felt the conviction, and they embraced the change. The question that's before us today is the same question that stood before that crowd the day of Pentecost. What's your response? Because every time God sends a word, a response is required. You cannot hear truth and remain neutral. You cannot encounter Jesus and stay the same. You cannot feel conviction and keep postponing you surrendering your obedience to God. Because when the word deals with you, it deals with you. They didn't just hear it, but it cut their hearts. It pricked them. It pierced their souls. And my question is, church, has God been pricking your soul? What has he been saying to you that you've been willfully ignoring? Has he been calling your name? Has he been calling your heart? Has he been tugging at your spirit? Has he been showing you areas where you need to change? Because conviction is not punishment. It's God's invitation for you to get closer to him. That's what Pentecost is about. God's invitation to you. Personal invitation for you. To get closer to him. You close to everybody else and everything else. I'll even go out on a limb and say this. Some of us don't want closeness with people. And we will push people away. Watch this. Many times to our protection, but sometimes to our detriment. Because we've been hurt so many times, we've been battered, we're bruised, and we're living in trauma that is unhealed, and we'll push everybody away, especially those who are here to help. Even so much to the point where we're crazy enough to push God away. But the Holy Spirit came as a personal invitation to draw us closer to God. That's all I got. One Friday he died. Still there in that grave. Took him and put him in that grave. Stayed in the grave all day Saturday. All night Saturday night. But early. I said early. Sunday morning. Pat, he got up with all power in heaven and earth, and it's in his hands. And guess what? You're in his hands. Your pain is in his hands. Your trials is in his hands. Your family is in his hands. Your situation is in his hands. But what will be your response to when God comes through and he speaks? And he speaks to you. What a wonderful change has come over me. And listen, that's more than a lyric, church. Because some of y'all have felt that conviction. And you know what you used to be. And how you used to act. And even though sometimes them ways try to creep up on you, you can still stand and sing strongly. What a wonderful, wonderful change that has come over me. The door to church is open. Won't you stand? As Metro Music
leads us in this church classic, A Wonderful Change. Has come over. Listen, if you are willing for God to change your life for the better, this is an invitation to you. Not just to church membership, but to instant transformation. Spiritual transformation, that is. The Bible says that if you confess the Lord Jesus Christ with your mouth and believe within your heart that God raised him from the dead, that at that moment you are saved, for it is with your mouth you confess unto salvation, and it's with your heart you believe unto it. The Bible says that God is faithful and just to forgive you of all of your sins and cleanse you from all unrighteousness. So if that's you today, we want you to come. God will change you. But you have to submit yourself. Turn your heart, turn your life, turn your ways over to him. If you were able to change on your own, you would have been did it by now. But you need help from him. You need strength from him. So that's you today. We invite you. We not only invite you to church, but we invite you to Jesus, who will change you.

Listen, the altar is open. Won't you come? If you stand in need of prayer, the altar is open. Won't you come? Even while we're online, won't you come? Those who want to confess Jesus Christ in the online space, type in the comment section, Jesus is for me. Or if you're looking for a new church home, want to make Metropolitan your home, we invite you to do that. Type in the comment section, Metro is for me. And even those who may be out there, you're looking to come back home to Metro, or you want to make Metropolitan your home, transferring from another ministry, a church, we'll be happy to do life with you. If there's one today, we want you to come. But the altar is open.

Father, we thank you that you are the changing agent of all changing agents. That even in the midst of our wrong, even in the midst of our folly and our foolishness and our craziness, you still give us the opportunity to change for the better. That every second that we are able to inhale and exhale, you give us the opportunity to change. And so, God, I ask that even in moments where we don't want to change, Holy Spirit, you will take over and change us for the better. God, we invite you into our lives to change us for the better. Change our attitudes, change our thought processes, change our ways so that we will change our direction. Father, if it's people that we're around that we know we need to change, get them from away from us. Or get us away from them so that we are able to change. And God, sometimes it's friends and family that keep us hindered from seeing the change that's taking place. That don't recognize and see that we're trying to do better. That we want to go above and beyond where we were and what we used to be. So Lord, I pray that you give us confidence in our change. Confidence and strength to walk away from those who don't want to help us change. Confidence and strength for those to cut off people and walk away from those who don't see the change in us. God, help us to see that change is necessary. We don't want to continue to live moronic lives where we're doing the same thing, expecting different results. Help us transform and change now. Thank you for bringing us from where we were to what we are now. God, help us to recognize, without taking the credit for it, that God, we have come a long ways. So God, help us not to stress ourselves and trying to be perfect, but help us to look to you for divine transformation. Each and every heart, each and every soul, each and every mind that's around this altar, that's in these pews, that's even online watching, even on the radio listening, God, we pray that change will come over them. That Holy Spirit, you'll go directly into their lives, the deep, dark places and spaces, the places and the things that they've even forgotten, and change them for the better. Renew our hearts, renew our minds, continue to make us clean, continue to clean us up and make us and mold us to be more like you. So Father, touch today, heal today, save today, empower today, and God will be mindful to give your name the praise, the honor and glory that you so rightfully deserve. In Jesus' name we pray. And every heart says amen. Come on, won't you clap your hands if you know you've been changed? Come on, clap your hands if you're walking towards change. God is good. As you're returning to your seats and as we prepare to dismiss, thank you to all of our visitors who have come to share with us on today. We certainly praise and thank God for you. I want to give a special shout out to two families within our church that on yesterday, two generations of those families came together to become one bigger family. And that's the Laniers and the Tipton family. Praise God for Brother David Lanier Jr. marrying Sister Amanda Tipton, who is now Mrs. Amanda Lanier. And we thank God for them. Their parents aren't here today because they had a good night last night. And they're celebrating with family, but we wanted to shout out the Laniers. Cheers to the Laniers. Amen, amen, amen. And then also on yesterday, we were privileged to share with Sister Dawn Jones. She celebrated a milestone birthday, 60 years. And so we say shout out to Sister Dawn Jones, celebrating 60 years of life, love, and legacy. Won't you stand, won't you stand? Amen. All of our sage sisters, I'm not going to say seniors, but sage sisters. Sage, that means saved, active, godly, and experienced.
That's going to be the Sage Women's Ministry. Amen. Our seasoned saints. They're meeting this Tuesday at 1 p.m. Initial meeting, kickoff meeting is going to be here at the church. And so if you need more information or more details, see Sister Barbara Wright. Amen. Amen. Amen. Grab the hand of a neighbor. Grab the hand of a neighbor. Listen, don't forget, get your Youth Day t-shirts. Let's support our youth ministry for our Youth Day, which is coming up the second Sunday in June. And all of our graduates, make sure if you are a high school grad and you are a member of this church, I'm going to say an active member of this church, make sure you get all of your information in to our youth ministry so that we're able to present the information and celebrate you on second Sunday in June, as well as our college graduates. Make sure that you have all of the information and you are hitting those hard deadlines for that information. Amen. Amen. Squeeze some love into that hand. Squeeze some peace into that hand. Squeeze some joy into that hand. Squeeze conviction into that hand. Squeeze confirmation into that hand. Squeeze some change into that hand. And if you're able and if you're willing, squeeze some money into that hand. Know that the hand you are holding is the hand of a child of God. You don't know what they've gone through this week to get to this present moment. You don't know what we're going to encounter when we walk out of these doors today. But you holding their hand symbolizes we're stronger together than we are divided. Look at that person on either side of you. Look at them real good. Give them a real good look. Real good look. Like you're trying to stare into their soul. If you don't know their name, ask them their name. Call their name out in your prayers. Remember their face when you pray. Because number one, you don't know what nobody's going through. You never know what's being hidden behind a smile. But also, if everybody prays for everybody, there wouldn't be no one.

we will receive you, that we'll not just walk in your gifts, but we'll walk in your power. Thank you, God, for this place that we call Metropolitan and what it means to so many people. Thank you for this place being a place of transformation, a place of love, a place of family, a place of peace. And may it always be what you want it to be, the tabernacle, the place where your spirit dwells. And now unto you, God, who's able to keep us from falling and one day present us faultless before your great throne of glory, to you, the all-wise God, be glory, dominion, majesty, and power, henceforth, now, and forever. And every heart says amen, amen, amen. Hey, I love y'all with the love of Jesus Christ. And guess what? There's nothing you can do about it.

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2: 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Coming up next, Dr. Youssef continues his new teaching series called Contend for the Faith, reminding you about the importance of standing up for the truth of the faith, especially today, when people stand on everything but faith or truth. 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
3: Turn with me, please, to Jude, verses 5, 6, and 7, three verses. Though you already know this, I want to remind you that the Lord delivered his people out of Egypt, but later destroyed those who did not believe. And the angels who did not keep their positions of authority and abandoned their own home, these he kept in darkness bound with everlasting chains for judgment day to come, the great day. In similar way, Sodom and Gomorrah and the surrounding towns, they gave themselves up to sexual immorality and perversion. They serve as an example for those who suffer the punishment of eternal fire. In these three short verses, Jude gives us three kinds of examples that warn us against apathy. Please hear me right on this one. It's very important. While God will severely judge the false teachers and the false preachers, while God will severely judge those who caused others to stumble, while God severely will judge those deceivers who have deceived us, yet, listen carefully, it is the believer's apathy that God is deeply concerned about. Why? Because they risk the loss of three things, according to the Word of God. The loss of three things. First, they'll lose their power for victory. Secondly, they'll lose their position. And thirdly, they'll lose their privilege. Now, before I get to those three losses, I want to emphasize the fact that Jude knows that the believers know. There's nothing like knowing what others know. He knows what they know, that they all know these biblical, historical truths in the Scripture. Verse 5, he says, you already know this. You already know this. So he's preaching to the choir. Some time ago, somebody said to me, he said, Michael, you're preaching to the choir. I said, absolutely, but the choir may need to know and be reminded. Amen. Why? Because the problem is not knowledge. The problem is the apathy in neglecting to apply this knowledge into our lives. That's the problem. Not knowledge, but the applying of the knowledge into our own lives. So all these three illustrations from history, as recorded in the Word of God, give us all a warning light, flashing warning light, every one of us, against apathy. What God did to the unbelieving Israelites, what God did to the rebellious angels, what God did to the perversion of Sodom and Gomorrah, they're all meant to be a warning for us. They're all meant to be a warning to believers everywhere, all the time. What is this severe warning? It is this. Listen carefully. False teachers and false preachers can take us all the way to danger zones. False teachers and false preachers, those who have turned their backs on the infallibility of the Word of God, can take us all the way to the edge of the abyss. Therefore, be on your guard. Be on your guard. Watch. Watch. Watch out for the spirit of apathy. Now I look at these three examples from history. The first illustration that the Apostle Jude gives us is the unbelieving Israelites, which caused the entire community to miss out on the power for victory that God wants to give them and wanted to give them from the very beginning. They not only delayed the entire community entering into the promised land by 40 years, but they lost their power. Just to remind you, that the reason it is called the promised land is because it was promised. That's what it's promised. It's promised to Abraham and his descendants. Now, if I make you a promise, do you trust that I will keep my promise? But listen to me. I'm a fallen man. I'm a man with clay feet. I fumble and stumble. How much more significant should be us and they taking God at His promise, trusting Him completely? All of that the Israelites needed to do is literally walk across into the promised land and claim it and have victory and take it over because it was promised. Amen. Oh, but no. They formed a committee. They had to conduct a feasibility study. This is how it good. I mean, it sounds really very impressive. Feasibility study. By the way, feasibility study is fine in the business world, but not when you're claiming the promise of God. You just walk over and take it. And so a committee of 12 was formed, and they're sent to spy the land of promise, and then they come back with a report, a divided report. 10 against 2. 10 basically brought what they called the majority reports. Those of you who are familiar with church politics, the majority report, and the 2 brought the minority report. Listen to me. Don't ever get impressed by the size of a church or the size of a crowd. God is not impressed by the size of the crowd. God is only impressed by obedience. The majority declared that the people in that promised land, they're bigger than us. They are more powerful than us. They are stronger than us. They are more sophisticated than us. They have more armament than us. And you feel like you want to say to them, wait a minute. Wait a minute. Had these people not seen the hand of God in Egypt? Had they not seen the plagues in Egypt? Had they not seen what happened to Pharaoh's army? Have they not seen the parting of the Red Sea? Had they not seen the defeat of the Amalekites? Have they not seen the manna coming from heaven every day? Have they not seen the water gushing out of the rock? Have they not seen the deliverance of God? Have they not seen the cloud by day and the pillar of fire at night? Have they not seen that? Right. What is the problem here? The problem is unbelief, distrust, doubt. So a lot of mega church pastors are bringing doubt on the Word of God. And so the people see their pastor used to preach the Word of God. Now they're denying the authenticity and the authority of the Word of God. So they follow all the way to the edge of the abyss. Apathy. Oh, beloved, listen to me. Here is what pains my heart and my head. Most often, the faithful get easily infected by the unfaithfulness, much more than the other way around. That's what gives me pain in my heart and in my head. The faithful get easily infected by the unfaithful much faster than the other way around. As a result of this, that generation of Israelites, that whole generation with the exception of two, died in the wilderness and lost the power of victory. Only two people, Joshua and Caleb, of that generation, were able to enter into the promised land. They were the only two of their whole generation who've experienced the power of God in victory into the promised land. Question: did the faithful believers suffer as a result of the people following these 10 guys? Did the whole community suffer? Yes! Believers experience secondhand suffering from sin just like secondhand smoke. When a member of a family sins or lives in disobedience, the whole family gets affected. When apostasy of the unfaithful always impacts the entire community of God. And that is why we must not even fellowship with the apostate. We must never be silent or give tacit approval to the apostates. We must run from them as far as we can. Why? Because you are in danger of losing your power and victory. Oh, listen to me, please. You may not lose your salvation. That's not what I'm saying. But you will most assuredly lose your power and victory. Apathy will not only cause you the loss of power with God, secondly, apathy will cause you the loss of your position. Don't ever forget that Satan had the most lofty position there is, next to God. He was in the presence of the Most High God. He was called Lucifer, from which we get the word lucifite, or a bright light, or dazzling light. Oh, but pride got hold of him. Pride got hold of him. Pride set in. Pride filled him. And as a result, he was thrown out of heaven into a dark pit from where he now operates. He and his demons right now are being prepared and bound for the lake of fire. As I often tell you, that as far as the believers are concerned, listen carefully, as far as the children of light are concerned, as far as the disciples of Jesus are concerned, Satan has no power over you unless you hand it to him.
4: That's right. Amen.
3: Yeah. I'll be talking more about this, specifically about how the Archangel Michael, in the next message, when he got in dispute with Satan, he didn't even take his own powerful authority as the Archangel, but he said, "The Lord rebuke you, Satan." I'm talking more about this in the next message. When Satan was thrown out of heaven, he managed to deceive one-third angelic being into his folly of trying to conduct a coup d'etat against God and take his place. One-third of the angelic being lost a lofty position. Every day, it seems, or every week at least, we're hearing of some well-known pastors, well-known preachers, well-known theologians who have lost their lofty position because of apathy and indiscretion. Of course, we only know about the famous ones. We don't know all the other ones that we never hear about because we don't know. Or think about the believers in the pews across the country and across the world who are constantly losing their lofty position. Again, I'm not saying losing salvation, but lofty position. But it all begins with apathy. Please, trust me, it all begins with apathy. It all begins with the decision not to contend for the faith once delivered. And when they refuse to stand up for the truth out of fear, whatever form of fear it may be, oh, beloved, listen. Sitting on the fence is a position. Sitting on the fence is taking a stand. Not saying a word in the face of false teaching and false preaching is taking a stand. Not helping people to flee from deception is taking a stand. Not correcting false teaching and false doctrine is taking a stand. When we apathetically say, somebody else will do it, somebody else will act, somebody else will stand up, somebody else will speak up, somebody else is going to contend for the faith, somebody else will defend the truth, that may cause you the loss of your lofty position. Apathy puts us in danger of losing our power with God. Apathy puts us in danger of losing our lofty position. Thirdly, apathy puts us in danger of losing our privilege. Our privilege. In fact, if you look up the word privilege, you discover it has several meanings. It could mean favored place, exceptional place, virtuous place. Jude, in his urgent attempt to warn believers against apathy, he is giving us example after example after example of the price that is paid when the faithful become apathetic. Verse 7, in a similar way, Sodom and Gomorrah and the surrounding towns, they gave themselves up to sexual immorality and perversion. They served as an example of those who suffer the punishment of eternal fire. Lot, he was Abraham's nephew. And the Bible gives us three stages of Lot. Three stages. First of all, the Bible said Lot looked towards Sodom. Oh, the Big Apple. It's so attractive. Oh, the people there must be really happy because they're free. And he looked towards Sodom. The next thing you read in the scripture, it said, Lot pitched his tent just outside of Sodom. And then the third stage, and you look in the scripture and you see it, you find Lot inside Sodom. Inside. See, that's how this regression from the faith starts. Trust me, I've been through that when I ran away from the Lord. It starts first with apathy. And then you end up with saying, well, if you can't beat them, join them. Remember this. Lot's uncle Abraham was up there praying for Lot and his family. Uncle Abraham was interceding on their behalf. Uncle Abraham was petitioning God on their behalf. But their apathy led Lot and his family to keep their mouth shut, to keep quiet. Their apathy led them to wink at perversion. Their apathy led them not just to love people, but love sin. 2 Peter 2:7, memorize it. 2 Peter 2:7. Lot was distressed. He was distressed. In fact, I love the old translation. The King James says, he was vexed. I love that word. He was vexed. He was vexed by living among perverted and lewd people. End of quote. And yet, his vexing, his distress, was not enough for him to run. The Sodomites were inflamed with sexual passions, so much so that they wanted to sodomize the two heavenly angels that came from heaven to deliver Lot and his family. Obviously, they did not know, or even if they did know, they were heavenly beings. They probably thought they were ordinary men. Oh, beloved, listen to me. Apathy will cause believer a whole lot of stress, especially when they tolerate what God calls sin. And by the way, that's any sin. Any sin. Sin is not what the government declares a sin. Sin is not what Pastor Smell Fungus declares a sin. And not just because something is legal, that it means not sin. Sin is sin, no matter who approves of it. And the reason the moral fabric of our society is fraying and unraveling is because we have decided it is up to us what to call sin and what not to call sin. The Bible defines sin. Why do we have to redefine it? The Bible also defines what liberty is. And it's not liberty to sin, but it's liberty not to sin. Amen. Therefore, faithful believers must shout it from the rooftop that Christ alone, in Him alone, is the forgiveness of sin and the healing from all sins. Christ alone, in Christ alone, is deliverance from all sins. In Christ alone, there is a new life of overcoming sin. In Christ alone, there is victory over temptation and sin.
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4: Well, my family came to America from Iran in 1972. I was only a year old. They came here for school. My family, they finished high school and went to college here. And they eventually decided to stay here. And when I was about 11, my mom, she was always religious, but she became very religious as far as the Muslim faith. That's when she started to cover herself, wear the veil, and that was enforced. The prayers were enforced. We would go to the Friday night prayers and the mosques, and everything just changed overnight. It was very difficult because my family, my mother, my parents would force it on me. I just knew that that was not for me. I didn't know who Jesus was. I didn't know nothing. I have a long commute to work, and I always listen to the news. And one day I said, I'm tired of listening to the news. So I just flipped through the AM station, and that was the first time, almost 2 years ago, I listened to Leading the Way. I do recall just being blown away. I forgot I was in traffic. I forgot I was even in my car. The first thing that really got me with Dr. Michael Youssef was his passion. The way he said his messages, the way he conveyed it, then you start listening to his messages. It was pure truth. And he gives you so much hope. I wouldn't have made my decision. I know I wouldn't have made any decision to convert if it wasn't for Leading the Way. Absolutely not.
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3: Satan's purpose and only mission is to divert the attention of God's people from worshiping the one true God. 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
3: Jude, verses 8. In the same way, these dreamers pollute their own bodies, reject authority, and slander celestial beings. But even the archangel Michael, when was disputing with the devil about the body of Moses, did not dare to bring slanderous accusation against him, but he said, "The Lord rebuke you, Satan." Yet these men speak abusively against whatever they don't know, don't understand, and what things they do understand by instinct, like unreasoning animals. These are the very things that destroy them. Woe to them. They have taken the way of Cain. They have rushed for profit into Balaam's error. They have been destroyed in Korah's rebellion. Verse 8, these dreamers, well, they dream of salvation without the Savior. They dream of redemption without the cross. They dream of peace without repentance. They dream of preaching happiness without holiness. They preach unity without Christ. They preach a God other than the Father of the Lord Jesus Christ. They dream dreams that everyone, no matter which God they follow, they will make it to heaven. Doesn't matter who you worship, you'll make it in the end as long as you're sincere. They are dreamers. They dream that hell is so negative concept. Don't preach about it. That hell hinders people from coming to Christ. And what I'm telling you is these books have written and preachers have preached that. That hell and heaven are man's invention. And the Bible is not fully to be trustworthy. But beloved, the truth is this. Our Lord Jesus Christ stands ready to forgive every repentant sinner. The Lord Jesus Christ is calling out every human being who would listen to him. Come to me, for I am the only one who can save you eternally. Come to me, for there is no other way to heaven except through me. Come to me, for there can be no eternal life in heaven without me. Come to me, for there is no peace of mind without me. For denying the authority of the Word of God is a denial of celestial beings. What do I mean by that? How come Jude says this? Here's what he said. Even the archangel Michael, with all the power that invested in him, spiritual power, believed in the existence of Satan more than so many preachers today. He believed in the existence of Satan, and he acknowledged that Satan is a powerful, evil, supernatural being. Please listen to me. An evil, spiritual being who's not to be trifled with. Are you with me? We have to understand that Satan's purpose and only mission is to divert the attention of God's people from worshiping the one true God. Oh, you can focus on a religion, you can focus on rituals, you can focus on church politics, or you can focus on anything other than the worship of Jesus. And that is why when Moses died, God wanted to make sure that the subsequent generation of Jews are not going to fall into the idolatry of worshiping at the shrine of Moses. And that is why no one knows where Moses is buried to this day. Nobody knows where he was buried. But Satan wanted to do the opposite. Satan wanted a shrine to be erected for Moses. Why? So that people can commit idolatry and worship Moses and worship his shrine. So a dispute in the heavenly realm arose between Satan and the Archangel Michael over the body of Moses. What was the Archangel Michael's mission? To protect God's people from falling into idolatry. But instead of the Archangel Michael using his own spiritual authority to stop Satan, what did he do? What did he do? He said, "The Lord rebuke you, Satan." Verse 9. But even when the Archangel Michael, when he was disputing with the devil about the body of Moses, did not dare to bring slanderous accusation against him, but said, "The Lord rebuke you, Satan." Beloved, listen to me, please. While believers are given authority by Jesus, we dare not to confront Satan on our own strength, even though we've been given authority over him. Because Satan is a spiritual being. He's not flesh and blood, as Paul said to the Ephesians. And he loves to draw us into thinking that we can, we have the power. All we need to do, we need to exercise that power without hanging on the coattail of our commander-in-chief. And Jude is saying that if the Archangel Michael let the Lord himself deal with Satan to defeat him, how much more do we need the Lord to do that? Who are we to think that we can handle Satan on our own? It is absolute fallacy. It is absolute falsehood. Listen to me. Those who deny the existence of Satan, as so many in the pulpits today, those who minimize the craftiness of Satan, those who ignore the schemes of Satan, they can fall in the trap of being deceived by Satan. Only those who truly fear the Lord. The Bible said the fear of the Lord is the beginning of wisdom. Only those who fear the Lord have no reason to fear Satan. But the big question still is this: how do we recognize the deception of Satan through the apostates in the church? And that is where the three clues come in. Look at them, they're all in one verse, by the way, verse 11. Three clues. If you're a detective, you're saying, here are three clues I want to give you that keeps you alert. Verse 11. First clue: stay away from do-it-yourself religion. Second clue: stay away from the feelings religion. Third clue: do not get into the building your own ego religion. I'm going to explain all of that because they're here in the Word of God. First clue: stay away from the do-it-yourself religion. Do you know what I'm talking about? Do-it-yourself religion. I mean, humanitarian work, faith-based work. My goodness, these are buzzwords now. Buzzwords. You say, "Michael, are you against humanitarian work?" Absolutely not. For all humanitarian work began by Christians. All of humanitarian activities have their roots in the Christian faith. Christians are the ones who built hospitals for healing. Christians are the ones who opened orphanages for the destitute. Christians are the ones who created works of mercy. Christians are the ones who established feeding of the hungry. All of these began as a result of Christian believers wanted to serve God by serving people. But, like everything else, Satan touches. And he does that with everything that's good. Like everything else, Satan hijacked these ministries and made them purely for selfish and self-gratifying and self-serving. The way of Satan gets in the picture, listen carefully. He takes over the work of God and he literally invert the purpose. How does he do that? Humanitarian work becomes how I earn my salvation. Humanitarian work becomes how do I go to heaven? Humanitarian work becomes this is how I earn brownie points with God. Humanitarian work becomes the way to ease my conscience. Instead of repenting of sin, the way you ease my conscience is I do some good and may be accepted by God. That's how he perverts everything. Can you see Satan's deception? The Word of God from cover to cover says that there's only one way to be accepted by God, and that is through the shed blood of Jesus Christ on the cross of Calvary. Only after that we serve God by serving the needs of others. And that's precisely the deception that Cain, the son of Adam and Eve, fell into. That's the deception Satan got him into. Let's look at it. His mom and dad, Adam and Eve, learned the hard way from God that fig leaves do not cover the sin of disobedience. His mom and dad, Adam and Eve, learned the hard way that only the shedding of the blood of an innocent lamb will bring forgiveness of sins. And his mom and dad, Adam and Eve, taught their children the importance of this lesson. And guess what? Their son Abel decided to follow God, God's way. This is what God wants. That's what I'm going to do. This is God's way. I'm not going to change it. And so he comes to God offering the sacrifice of a slaying of an innocent lamb. Why was this so important to God all these thousands of years ago? Why was that important for him in the Garden of Eden? Why? That early in history, this is a very important lesson. Because the shedding of the blood of an innocent lamb was pointing forward to the cross of Christ. Because the shedding of the blood of an innocent lamb is a forward-looking picture to the Lamb of God, the most innocent blood of all. But here comes Cain. And here comes Cain. And he said, no way, Jose. Mom and Dad's religion is outmoded. Mom and Dad's religion is old-fashioned. Mom and Dad's religion is not hip anymore. Mom and Dad's religion has not moved with the times. Oh, how many times did I hear that? Mom and Dad's religion is not relevant today. It's just not relevant for today. No one believes that stuff anymore. Why do we still believe that? I'm going to come to God my way. I'm going to come to God, not God's way, but my way. I'm going to be accepted by God. He will have to accept me the way I think he should accept me. I am going to worship God my way, not his way. Of course, today, this is known as the way of Cain. Thousands of years later, the epistle to the Hebrews, chapter 11, verse 4, says, by faith, who? Abel. Did it say Cain? No. You see, the truth is, it doesn't take faith for a do-it-yourself religion. Right? It doesn't take any faith at all. You do what pleases you. It doesn't take faith for do-it-yourself your way. 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No amount. First clue, stay away from do-it-yourself religion. Second clue, stay away from follow your feelings religion. Here Jude gives us the example of Balaam. Who is that Balaam guy? Well, when the Israelites came out of the land of slavery in Egypt, and before they got into the promised land, they came into the wilderness and they have to go through a place called Moab. The Moabites had a king who was evil by the name of Balak. Don't confuse those two, because both starts with B. You can easily get confused. First one is who? Second one? Balak. King Balak heard about the great things that God did for the Israelites when they came out of Egypt, and he was terrified of them and he wants to destroy them. So he looked around and he found a prophet of the occult, somebody who is a sorcerer, a demon possessed, by the name of Balaam. King Balak said to Balaam, "I'm going to make you a very rich man." But even demons and demon possessed sorcerers knew that the Israelites are protected by God, because in the loins of so many of them at the seed of the birth of the Savior, the Lord Jesus Christ, the Messiah. So he was protecting them. Oh, but the pile of money looked so good. It felt so good to do it. And so when Balaam became reluctant, because as I said, even demons had to obey God, the king interpreted the reluctance of Balaam as holding out for more money. So what does the king do? He upped the ante. More money, more money. Balaam knew that he could not curse the people of God. Oh, but the money looked so good. The money felt so good. And the more Balaam says no, the more money piled up by Balak. Finally, he said, "You know what? I'll give it a shot. I mean, what have I got to lose?" The money blinded him so much, that he could not see the angel with a sword drawn, stopping him from going through. He couldn't see. He was so blinded by the money, he couldn't see the angel. But the donkey did. The donkey was riding. So he kept beating the donkey, So much so that the donkey spoke. "Be very careful when a donkey speaks to you. Be very, very careful. Be very careful." You need to read the story, by the way. When you go home, it's the book of Numbers, chapter 22, 23, and 24. Read them. Take your time. God is the one who forbade Balaam from cursing his people. But that did not stop Balaam, because the money felt so good. So he came up with a diabolical idea. It's the second best. And he said to the king of Moab, "The way you weaken, and may not destroy, but you weaken these people, is to have a party." Party. Like one of those fraternity parties. You know what? The wild ones. Lots of booze. And lots of loose Moabite women. That will do it every time. Beloved, this promise security, sexual sins, is satanic trick 101. 101. When all fail, your sexual temptation. And this diabolical plan worked. Worked. First clue, stay away from do-it-yourself religion. Second clue, stay away from follow your feelings religion. The third clue that Jude gives us here, stay away from feeding your ego religion. And Jude gives all three examples, as I said, from the scripture, from the Word of God. Story time again, okay? Another story. While the Israelites were still in the wilderness, they haven't gotten to the land of promise, which I talked about in the last message. They haven't got there. They're still in the wilderness. An obscure man by the name of Korah shows up. By the way, he may be obscure, but he actually was Moses' cousin. Did you know that? He was Moses' cousin. Read about it. So he was a Levite, but he had a Sick ego. Sick ego. And he wanted to replace Moses as a leader. Probably, I'm very careful, okay? Probably, Korah was talented, he was intelligent, he was charismatic, and he was popular. He didn't think much of Moses' leadership. He felt that Moses' leadership is not worth a flip, that he really is not a good leader. But he thought that he himself would make a much better leader. He'll make a much better leader. Read about it in the book of Numbers, chapter 16, when you go home, please. Well, you might be asking, well, Michael, how do you know that Korah was all these things you said? Because he had a very large following. Don't be misled by large followings. And you know what? This is a Yusuf thing. It's not going to find it in the Bible. I personally think probably he would have made a better leader. Probably. As I think there are lots of better leaders than I am. This is not false humility. It's the absolute conviction. A lot of people would exercise a better leadership than me. I know that. But there was just one tiny, teeny little problem. Have you thought about it? Just a little problem. God chose stuttering Moses, not brilliant Korah, to lead the people. And Korah's rebellion against Moses' leadership spelled dreadful disaster. Dreadful disaster. But think about this. What did Moses do? I mean, what would you do when you're falsely accused? Well, what did Moses do? I'll take him on. Let's go, Amano, Amano. Let's go public about this. Now, in Numbers chapter 16, verse 30, it says, Moses went on his face before the Lord. I found through the years that the Lord's vengeance is far better administered than mine. Oh, it might be slower, but much better, much more effective. And what did God do? Listen carefully. Not only that, he opened the ground, and Korah and 240 others were swallowed in it.

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1: In my distress, you heard my cry.
0: Yes, Lord.
1: You hear

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I always used to pray. 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
1: 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New Grace is joyfully pastored by the Reverend Leon B. Moorhead. We thank God that you are joining us for this broadcast, and we look forward to seeing you soon. But now, let's listen in on what's going on at New Grace.
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0: If you read your Bible,
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0: you've heard the story. About the man.

Lord, do it for me right now. Yes. So, I just want to bring greetings from Embassy Covenant Church International, where my pastor is Bishop Hugh Daniel Smith and Pastor Letha Smith, where our motto is empowering people to change the world. Today, I want to talk to you about My Mind Matters. The scripture I'm going to use today will be Romans 12 and 2. And it says, do not be conformed to this world, but be transformed by the renewing of your mind, that you may prove what is good and acceptable and the perfect will of God. So, Father, we thank you. We thank you for this word today. We thank you for the impartation of love in this message, oh God. Father, let their hearts and minds receive what you have to say in this place, oh God. Open up the ears of their hearts. Open up the minds of their understanding so they may receive what thus says the Lord in this season, oh God. We just say thank you. In Jesus' name we pray. Amen. Amen. So, today is Mental Health Day. And a lot of times, especially in our community, and even in the black church, mental health is a topic of tabooness. Nobody wants to talk about it because it's not okay. For some reason, we have begun to sweep all of this under the rug and say, you know what? That's just Uncle so-and-so in the back. He's special. Just leave him alone. Put the plate by the door. Don't say nothing. Or what we also like to say, I just tap his butt a little bit. Get that belt. Get that switch. That'll get him right. But that's not always the key here. Ignoring things is not the way we have to do it. And just because we ignore it, don't make it go away. We also begin to look at, I guess in the world we talk about physical health. Physical health is a good thing unless you're a man. But most time in our community, we will go to the doctor, but most men won't. You know, we got to be on knocking on death's door before we go see the doctor, which again is a bad thing. So if something's going on, you have to be able to go get some assistance. So unlike physical health, mental health we don't talk about. Physical health is promoted. You can go to the doctor. You can get your diabetes checked out, get your high blood pressure checked out. You know, you can get that crook in your neck checked out. You get your gout taken care of. You can get all of that taken care of. But soon as somebody says, hey, you got depression, you got anxiety, you might be schizophrenic. You might be bipolar. You might have ADHD. We turn tail and run. Nobody's going to get that fixed. Why not? Something to think about. When I was preparing and studying for this message, I looked up the word mind. And what I found out is that the word mind is mentioned over 160 times in the New Testament alone. And there are 92 verses about the mind in the King James Version. So what does that mean? It says that God believes your mind is important. That it is a part of you that needs to be regulated. It even goes so far in Philippians 2 and 5 where it says, let this mind be in you as in Christ Jesus. So we're still talking about the mind here, right? 2 Timothy 1 and 7 says, for God did not give us the spirit of fear, but of power and love and a sound mind. So again, we're talking about the mind here. It's not something to be neglected, but the world will tell you, yes, neglect it. But actually, that's the enemy telling you to neglect the mind because that's his playground. He likes to play in your mind to get you confused so you don't understand what's really going on. There is a battle for your mind, and you have to understand that. The enemy comes to steal, kill, and destroy. He's coming to steal your brain cells. He's coming to kill them. He's coming to derail you, because if you can't think straight, you can't go straight. Have to think about it. Let me give you a couple definitions here. What is mental health? Mental health is encompassed of emotional, physical, and social well-being, impacting how we think, feel, and act as we cope with life. It influences our ability to handle stress, form relationships, and make choices. It is critical for overall health and well-being. Mental health is not simply the absence of mental illness, but is also the presence of well-being and the ability to thrive. Think about that.
Another definition, mental health is the state of well-being where individuals can realize their abilities, cope with life's normal stress, work productively, and contribute to their community. Cope with life's stress, work productively, and contribute to their community, as well as realizing their abilities. Man, that's what mental health does for you. It allows you to adapt to who you are and perform. That's what we're looking to do. We're looking to be who God has called us to be, who God has made us to be, to function at a certain level that we can accomplish the things of God in our community. But we have to stop and look at what's going on in our head. In cognitive behavioral therapy, the premises of that is thoughts produce feelings, produce behaviors. So what that's saying is that it starts with what you think. So when I show up to a situation with somebody and I think they're trying to get one over on me, I feel disrespected. So what I do, I cuss them out. I'm going to give you a piece of my mind. I'm going to let you know I ain't the one. And if you want some, I'm going to give you some. And it all starts with what? A thought. So what that says is that my thoughts are important. My thoughts matter. What's going on from there? You know, at my church, my bishop has been preaching since this year a whole message on the Christ mentality. And he's been tackling mindsets. You know, what it is that I think causes me to perform a certain way, which causes me to access certain things. So now you have to begin to train your mind. You have to begin to tap into those things. You have to begin to renounce those certain belief systems that's causing you to perform a certain way. Yes, we all are coded a certain way because life has built us a certain way. Life has taught us things that might not be accurate, but we needed it to survive. But after we survive, who are we? It might not be who God called us to be. So at some point, we have to stop and think about, what did God call me to be and do? I was reading a book by David Benner called The Gift of Being Yourself. And in that book, it talks about the false self that we have created. Because at a young age, we learned that we can manipulate the world to get certain results. We can present a certain person to get things that we believe we need. And what that does is once we learn what works, we produce that over and over and over again. And the sad part about change is most time people don't change until what they're doing don't work. But if you are stubborn, aka determined, you're going to keep working that thing, not realizing it that it's not working. Which they say that's the definition of insanity, is doing the same thing over and over again, expecting different results. So, as a people, we only do what works. So when our dysfunctional behaviors work for us, why would I do anything else? So then you come to church, then you go see a therapist, and they're telling you, hey, that don't work for you. That's a dysfunctional behavior. Don't do that. But then you're looking at them like, man, that works for me. I don't know what you're talking about. I ain't changing. And that's the part, our behaviors, the things that work. Is it on point? Is it getting us to what we need actually? Or is it giving us a false sense of security so the enemy can come snatch that rug from up under us and we don't know what's going on? And I think the new term right now is crashing out. So when we start crashing out because we can't get what we want, we can't get what we need, we don't know how to handle it, what's really going on? These are all frameworks for mental health. So, definition of mental illness. Mental illness are health conditions involving changes in emotions, thinking, or behaviors, or a combination of two. Mental illness can be associated with distress or problems functioning in social
work, or family activities. Mental illness is common. In any given year, more than 1 in 5 adults in the U.S. has a diagnosable mental disorder. 1 in 20 adults have a serious mental disorder. 1 in 6 adults have a substance abuse disorder. That includes alcohol use disorder. Half of all chronic mental illnesses begin by the age of 14. And most of them go untreated. But I want to tell you, mental illness is treatable. The vast majority of individuals with mental illness continue to function in their daily lives. I tell you a secret. I am a fully functional ADHD adult who takes medication to be great. But to the average eye, it looks like I got everything going on. It's not true. I was diagnosed early. But what's funny is that it took me to be in a place in my life where all of my coping skills did not work. And I had to remember I had something going on. I had to talk to my mom. She was like, yeah, they diagnosed with ADHD, but they told me not to give you the medicine. I was mad. I said, okay. But this was after I crashed out a few times, went to see a psychiatrist, got on medication. He tried to diagnose me with bipolar. Luckily, I worked in the field and I knew better, and that was the last day I seen him. So I got my meds, I got on them. And this, I'm gonna tell you the craziest thing ever. I'm the dude that used to clean up 6 rooms at one time. You start in the kitchen, you take something to the bedroom, you end up in the bedroom cleaning up the bedroom, take you to the bathroom, then you're doing it in the bathroom, take you to the basement take you to doing laundry, and that's how you cleaned up. That was classic ADHD. I got on medication, and I took the pills for the first time. I went in my closet. I cleaned my closet. I stayed there and cleaned the closet. You talking about a feeling of euphoria, a feeling of rush, just to stay in the closet and focus on that single task? That was rewarding. And my mama don't know this, but I was mad at her for like 6 months after that. I was like, they had these pills. I could have been great. I got a master's degree, non-functioning, and all I had was this one pill, and this what could have been. I wonder what my life would have been like. But it's okay. I let it slide. Because that gave me a testimony. That gave me a platform to talk to people about understanding mental illness. That it is okay. And I was preaching, fire baptized, Holy Ghost filled, speaking in tongues, all that great stuff. And I still needed a therapist and medication. I had somebody ask me, like, well, won't Jesus heal you? I said, yes, he will, but he ain't. He hasn't done it yet. Does that mean that my God is not capable? No. What it means is that his grace is sufficient. It's just like Paul, that thorn in the side. I have to carry this thing, but God's grace is what allows me to move forward. So what I'm telling you is, you may be wrestling with something. Go get some help, but God's grace will continue to grow and allow you to move forward. It might be that thing that keeps you humble. It might be that thing that keeps you out of trouble. It might be that thing that keeps you from boasting and bragging. But also, it might be the enemy that's trying to keep you from your destiny. Because God uses people. Whether you know it or not, God will send somebody to you with the blessing locked up in them. A lot of times we're waiting for God to come down from heaven to make a whole big show of our healing and do it. No, he may say, hey, go see brother so-and-so. He gonna talk to you for 3 minutes and you're gonna get delivered. But what we like to do is say, you know what? I don't need no help. I don't need nobody. I can do this by myself. That's a lie from the pit of hell. You can't do this by yourself. If you was able to do this by yourself, one, you wouldn't need God. And two, we wouldn't need community. The whole Bible is about community. In the book of Acts, when he sent people out, he sent them out 2 by 2. What? Partnership. Connected to someone. You are connected to someone. So every time you decide to go hide,
That's the trick of the enemy. If you ever thought about it, it says that the shepherd left the 99 to go find the one. Have you ever thought about why he left the 99 unguarded? Think about it for a second. He left the 99 to go get one. Why? Because he knew the one was alone and didn't have nobody to support him. But the 99 had each other. It's the group, it's the community. It's within that function that you survive. That's why community is so important. Because it's with my brothers and sisters, I thrive. It's with my elders, I thrive. It's with my minions, my little ones, I thrive. Because we're connected, we understand things. So I say all that to say is that now functioning in our daily lives have to be important. It has to matter. You have to look at those things. And understand the enemy has no real power. He attempts to create delusions, illusions, and trickery to torment you and confuse you into thinking that you're less than what you are. Because if he controls your mind, he knows he can control you. Again, the mind is where it all starts. You have to prepare yourself daily. That's why it says, do not be conformed to this world, because the things of this world are toxic. They are contrary to kingdom talk. They're contrary to God. If you really want to look at it, think about marriage. There's two contrary points. Who is marriage for? I'm going to add, it depends on who you believe created it. If you believe man created it, it's for anybody. If you believe God created it, it's for man and woman. There's a difference. You have to think about these things. You know? Money. Chase after it. Money over everything. Money is the root of all evil. Family. It's necessary. Maybe not. No. If you stop and think about why the enemy tears up families, it's to keep us off course. What do you think? What's my mindset? What is my thought about it? Couple things here. The enemy likes to put pressure on you, one, to meet your own needs. You can do it yourself. You can make provision outside of God. You can make provision outside of community. So we adopt these principles, and that's how we function. But what really happens is that there's something that goes on in your past where it's a traumatic experience to where now somebody you depended on didn't show up. So now you can't trust anybody. That's mental illness. So now I grow up developing this mentality. I do it on my own. I don't need nobody, because when you ask somebody, they ain't going to show up anyway. So I just make it happen on my own. That's the mentality. Two, he puts stress on you, which is anxiety. There's a scripture that says, be not anxious for anything. But also in Matthew 6:34 says, therefore do not worry about tomorrow, for tomorrow will worry about its own things. Sufficient for the day is its own trouble. I didn't know what that meant before. But he's saying, stop worrying about tomorrow's problems, worry about today. Tomorrow, worry about itself. But the enemy has you thinking about the problems of tomorrow. So you can't handle today, which is also the stress that it puts on you, which also starts the worrying, which is now also starts the anxiety, which now starts the panic attacks. That's the part where we have to be careful. And what it says in Proverbs 12:25, it said, anxiety in the heart of a man causes depression. This is, I'm having fun because I'm finding all this stuff about mental health in the Bible.
Anxiety in the heart of a man causes depression. So when I'm anxious, when I'm stressed out, when I'm worried about these things, it sends me into a mental state of depression, which depression is a prolonged sadness. And typically to be depressed, it has to fit a time frame. It's not 1, 2, or 3 days. It's a state of being. But why? Because I can't handle what's in front of me. Why? Because I'm trying to do it on my own. Because I won't ask somebody, hey, I need your help to move this couch. Two people moving the couch is easier than one. Yeah. Believe me, I tried it. Yeah. Yes, sir. Also, the enemy comes to distort your mind so you struggle to identify who you are. What happens when I don't know my own superpowers? When I don't know my own gifts and talents? Well, I'm probably going to stress out about that. Probably going to get a little bit anxious because I'm trying to figure it out and can't get no answers. Why? Because I've disconnected from everybody and nobody can pour into me to begin to instill certain things on it so I can function and be great. But think about it. I need to strengthen my mind. I need to refocus, to realign. I need to, by prayer and petition, with thanksgiving, present my request to God so I can receive the peace of God, which transcends all understanding, which will allow me to guard my heart and my mind hidden in Christ Jesus. That's one way to combat these things. And Pastor Leon mentioned Jesus in therapy. When you add Jesus to anything, it makes it better. Jesus is the attitude. Let me ask, ooh, we got a lot of black people, so who like Kool-Aid? How you make Kool-Aid? By the label, you put one cup of sugar in there? Couple packs? So in order to get the right mixture of water to sugar ratio, well, actually, if you're good, then you know you don't use one pack of Kool-Aid, you use two. And you need at least a good 4 cups of sugar to make it right. Unless you're older, and then you can't handle all that sugar because you've been to the doctor, there's a difference. We not putting no sweet and low and no sugar. No, sir. What I'm saying is that Jesus is like the sugar in your Kool-Aid to make it right. And that's the sugar that won't give you diabetes. So you got to have the right mixture. But what it is that when you put a little bit of Jesus to anything, it makes it better. That's what we need. So while I'm seeking help, I should be getting in conversation with God about where to go. And if he's giving me the unction and the urge to seek these things out, why would I deny it? Actually, I know why. Because the enemy is telling you that's no good. And if you do that, you're going to be whack and nobody's going to talk to you and you're going to think you're crazy. And he's going to shut down your process of being great. God has prescribed help for you. The enemy tells you don't go get it, and then you sit there. And you wonder why I'm not functioning properly. Think about it. Luke 10 and 27 says, love your neighbor as yourself. I've always loved that part as a therapist because I love the part of as yourself. I'm required to love equally everybody else as I love me. And if I don't love me, I can't love my neighbor. It's principle. And a lot of times we don't even like us. So how am I like somebody else?
a lot of things start, but also I'm telling you that's a mental thing. How I see myself, how I function, how I move forward, it's all a part of mental perspective. You should love the Lord God with all your heart, with all your soul, with all your strength, with all your mind, and your neighbor as yourself. I need to strengthen my mind because that's one of the requirements of loving God. It's needed. These are the things, and I'm just throwing out things that impact the mind all over. So it's not something that's just little that we need to continue to ignore, but it's something that is powerful and that would allow you to begin to function at a different level, begin to grow, begin to develop, and begin to love at a different space. It starts with cleaning your mind out. For Proverbs 4:23

mind are one intertwined. Just think about that. This is why it's important that we take care of our heart and our mind, because they're intertwined. Heart, inward self, where feelings, emotions, and thinking occurs. Soul, the entire inner person. Mind, the inward part of us where thinking occurs. These are the parts, heart, soul, mind, that we want to take care of. We want to take care of all of them, not just one. So next time you're starting to think about, well, I'm going to go to the doctor to get a physical checkup. Well, where am I going to go to get a mental checkup? Where am I going to go to get a spiritual checkup? Because that's the part. And if you think about it, yes, we come to church on Sunday. We're working on our spirit. Then we go to the doctor on Monday. We're working on our physical body. But then that's it. We're out of alignment. If I got a tricycle and I put air in two tires, I ain't going nowhere. But a lot of us are riding tricycles of life with air in two tires. And if y'all old enough to know what a big wheel is, I'm pretty sure y'all had a big wheel and you hit a curb and you cracked that front big wheel and then you can't ride no more, but you're still out here trying to ride the big wheel. But the two back wheels is great, but that one big wheel, you ain't going nowhere. But that makes the ride so much harder. So I encourage you to fix that big wheel of mental health, that big wheel of your mind, so you can ride right. And if you do it good enough, you ride down that street, you get that speed, you hit the little brake, and then you slide on into that curb and you're good. But that's the part. I just want you to think about taking your mental health serious. It does matter. It is important. God loves it so much. He dedicates a portion of his word to talk about it. It's not missed. It's not glossed over. It is there. It's talked about in abundance. And the greatest thing you understand is that, man, Jesus died for what? So we can be renewed. And that's in all aspects. The blood still covers. We're pleading the blood of Jesus over our mind. But there are some action steps to it. It's there for us. This is something that's not elusive. You can have it. You just got to want it. Seek ye first the kingdom of God, and he'll add these things unto you. That can be health as well. Chase it. Want it. Because your mind is your central processing unit. If that doesn't function right, the body doesn't follow. Think about it. If my computer goes out, I don't care how good it looks. If the internals don't work, if that CPU don't work, that computer don't work. So your CPU may be out of sorts. There is a help for you. There is help, yes, in God. But it's also a help in your brothers and sisters. Confess your faults one to another so you may be restored. That person you can be confessing to is your trained priest in counseling or your trained therapist in Jesus. Look for a holy therapist. That's what I would say. One that's consecrated this life unto God so that he can blend the two. And it's okay. There are no crazy people in therapy. I tell you that. And Pastor Leon stole my thunder with it. The fact that people sitting out here with problems and things are going on and saying ain't nothing wrong. That's ludicrous. And I'll give you this. Therapy is like tutoring. And I remember when I was in school, we laughed at the kids that went to tutoring. But you was the one that was failing. So you laughed at the kid that went and got help and passed the class while you failed. If that ain't dumb, I don't know what dumb is. We gonna clown the person that get help.

0: But meanwhile, it's because somebody told us that you were dumb if you needed help. And that's the lie. Go get help. Don't sit and fail at life because you refuse to ask for help. So, I'm gonna leave you with these scriptures to help you. Scriptures offer healing for the mind include Romans 12 and 2, which speaks of renewing the mind to be transformed. Isaiah 57, 18 through 19, which promises healing and comfort to those who mourn. That's grief stuff. Psalms 147 and 3 emphasizes God's ability to heal the brokenhearted. While John 14 and 27 assures peace of mind and heart. Matthew 11, 28 through 30 invites the weary and burdened to find rest in Jesus, renewing their spirit and ultimately their mind and body. Those are the promises. That's what's available to you. So I encourage you to seek the goodness of God, to seek out all the resources available to you so you can be the best version of yourself. So you can represent a certain aspect of Jesus Christ to the people you are called to. Begin to develop, begin to learn, begin to attain those exact things that you need so you can be the best version of you. Because I want to tell you, there's something good in each and every one of you. There's something great about each and every one of you. Each and every one of you are a treasure. You are precious to God. You have a gift. You have an ability to deposit into someone, into you, and be a blessing. But it takes you to do some things to make sure you're not a tainted blessing. So I encourage you, go get help. Go get whatever you need to get right. The good things to get right. Not the unhealthy coping skills. So, I just want to say thank you. And I said for me. Amen.
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But there's wisdom in the fire, and every moment is an opportunity. 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
1: Will you clap your hands right here? Come on.

supper and handed her a piece of paper he'd been writing on. And after wiping her hands on an apron, she took it in her hands and she read it, and this is what it said. For mowing the yard, $5. If I'm making up my own bed this week, $1. For going to the store, 50 cents. And playing with little brother while you went shopping, 25 cents. 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
1: My name is Irene, and I get to listen to Michael Youssef on the radio in my car. And I just want to tell him thank you so much, Michael Youssef, for your faithfulness and teaching God's uncompromised word. And I just want to pray for you, and I just want to continue to pray that God will bless your ministry immensely, and that multitudes of souls will continue to be saved and reached through your radio program. God bless you. I love you. I pray for you, and I'm blessed to hear you each day. Thank you.
2: By the way, Dr. Youssef would like to hear your story as well. 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The number is 877-941-7934. 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In verses 12 through 16 of Jude, that's where Dr. Youssef takes you today on Leading the Way. You're going to see that contending for the truth is a matter of life and death. Join me now in listening to a message of challenge for Christ-filled living in a culture that continues to turn its back on the gospel. Resuming his series, Contend for the Faith, here's Dr. Michael Youssef.
3: Turn to Jude, please. We're going to look at verses 12 to 16. These men are blemishes in your love feasts. They eat with you without the slightest qualms. Shepherds who feed only themselves. There are clouds without rain, blown along with the wind. Autumn trees without fruit and uprooted, twice dead. They are wild waves of the sea foaming up their shame. Wandering stars for whom the blackest darkness has been reserved forever. Enoch, the seventh from Adam, prophesied about these men. See, the Lord is coming with thousands upon thousands of his holy ones to judge everyone and to convict all the ungodly of all their ungodly acts that they have done in their ungodly way and of all the harsh words ungodly sinners have spoken against him. These men are grumblers and fault finders. They follow their own evil desires. They boast about themselves and flatter others for their own advantage. Here, Jude leaves no room for imagination in describing those who have turned their backs on the truth of the Word of God. No room for imagination. Those who look like Christians, those who are only professing Christians, those who preach and teach falsehoods, and those who are following them in their falsehoods. First description of these people, by the way, the NIV is not quite accurate in the translation, verse 12. A more accurate translation, there are hidden rocks in the water or a sunken reef. These rocks cannot be seen by the naked eye until the ship is damaged. They are below the surface. They confuse faithful believers. They follow their selfish ambitions. They would rather teach and preach lies, thinking that that is how they're going to make people happy. Their participation in the Lord's table is only so that they may undermine the significance of the Lord's table. They remain below the surface until they cause great damage in the body of Christ. They cause the fellowship around the Word of God to run aground. The one thing I need to explain here is the love feast. You say, what is that? Well, it would be something equivalent to potluck supper or fellowship meal that a lot of churches do have. But it is more than just fellowship meal. It was designed to remind the believers of the death and the resurrection of the Lord Jesus Christ. Amen. That is basically, in other words, that's the original communion. They didn't do communion like we do here out of convenience and everything else. No, no, no. It was a full-blown meal, and it's called the love feast, remembering the love of Christ who died on the cross, where his body's been torn and his blood was poured. And that is what's called the Lord's Supper. Secondly, Jude said, there are clouds without rain. There's no water in them. Clouds without water. They get blown away by the wind. The cultural trends, the cultural fads. Now, growing up in the southern part of Egypt, in the 15 years of my early life, I've seen something liquid coming from the sky twice in 15 years. It was quite a day. And it's not like the rain you get here. There's just little drops. Although there are lots of clouds, particularly around January and February. There are lots of clouds. In fact, there are thunder and lightning. We would look up and say, oh, look at this. But they seldom translate into rain. Seldom. As I said, in 15 years, I saw it twice. Or imagine the farmer who worked diligently and worked hard in the midst of a drought. And think of his great hopes when he looks up at the sky and see the clouds are coming. And he begins to build his hope that this would bring desperately needed rain for him, for his farm. Only to discover that this cloud passes by without a drop of rain. Think of the disappointment. This is how these people who sit in pews Sunday after Sunday and the false teachers believing, seeing lots of clouds, but no rain. There are lots of thunder and lightning, but there's no rain. They're not only hidden rocks. They're not only waterless clouds. But thirdly, he said, there are autumn trees without fruit. Now, in the Middle East, farmers harvest twice a year. Once in the spring, once in the autumn. But it is the autumn harvest that they really relied on for food supply for the rest of winter, for the winter months. If the crop fails in that autumn season, they're going to endure a bleak winter. They will endure a winter of disappointments and difficulties and hardships. Some of them even go bankrupt. Now I want you to imagine the depth of the grief of those who are in a spiritual winter of depression. Imagine people going to one of these churches year in and year out, year after year after year, and they are spiritually empty. Why? Because the Word of God either watered down or twisted or undermined altogether. And they end up spiritually fruitless. Jude said, these people are dead twice. What does that mean? What does that mean? Well, they'll die physically like all of us. We're all going to die physically. But they will also die a second death. The Bible talks about the second death. That's a spiritual death. That is the eternal judgment and torment for eternity. And that is why the hidden rocks, the waterless clouds, the fruitless trees, but they're also foaming waves. You know, in the Bible, the non-believers are described as raging sea. For example, in the book of Isaiah 57:20 says, the wicked are like the tossing sea. There is no peace for the wicked, says the Lord. Now, if you have seen the aftermath of a storm on the seashore, oh my goodness, it is littered with debris. It is devastating. Now, these false teachers, with their soothing words and empty words, they're foaming waves. Their deception causes much of a spiritual wreckage. Others have to come in and pick up the pieces. Their hidden rocks, their waterless clouds, their fruitless trees, They forming wild waves, but they also like shooting stars. It's going to need some explanation, okay? I need to explain to you what these shooting stars are all about. Because when I was a boy, I remember in the heat of summer, sometimes we sleep in the roof garden in our building that my dad had, and I would lie there at night, and I see these shooting stars. We call them shooting stars. You know what I'm talking about? Now here you say, make a wish. When I was growing up, the culture says it means that somebody died. I used to be petrified. What if that's my star? Now I'm watching. I'm going to die. It used to terrify me. Now, of course, we know now that they're not really stars at all. Because stars have orbits, a direction and purpose. They're well organized. In fact, sea captains, in the old days at least, they used to use the stars for navigating of their ship and rely on their steady direction. But that's not what Jude is talking about. He's not talking about these stars in the orbit. These are what we consider today as asteroids. These so-called stars, they make a big splash, big flash, and then they disappear. You could never trust them, navigators or nobody else for that matter, couldn't trust them. And Jude is saying, listen carefully, please, I beg you, that these synthetic Christians are like the shooting asteroids. They are basically burned space chunk of rocks. They are hurled into the dark space. Like asteroids out of the orbit, they shoot out. They don't know where they're going. They are aimless. They are purposeless. They have no structure or definition. They're wild. They light up the sky, get the headline news, and everybody pays attention to them, then they disappear. They are constantly moving away from the light of the Word of God. And they don't just stop, they keep moving, keep moving, keep moving away. And that is why Jude said, the judgment of God is coming upon them. It's coming upon them. Look at verses 14 and 15. He said, Enoch, seventh generation from Adam, prophesied of these things, and he said, behold, the Lord is coming with many thousands of his holy ones to execute judgment on all of their ungodly deeds. Deeds which they have done in an ungodly way, and of all the harsh words ungodly sinners have spoken against the Lord. Let me tell you about Enoch. The Bible tells us only about two individuals who did not die the natural death and buried in the ground and so on. Two, Enoch and Elijah. They shed their physical body on the way as they're spinning up to the heavens and got into their heavenly body. Now for the believers, when we die, this tent falls and we don't need it anymore. It dies and is buried because 1 Corinthians 15, Paul said, God has prepared a heavenly body, a resurrected body, a body like Jesus's after the resurrection for us in heaven. And he said, we get clothed as soon as we die. We go into that heavenly body. The Apostle Paul said, absence from the body, presence with the Lord. Praise God. Can't wait for my day. Amen. Yeah, give God praise. If you want to read more about Enoch when you go home, it's Genesis chapter 5. You'll read about him. Enoch lived before the flood, seventh generation from Adam. Enoch then prophesied of these last days, the days of judgment. Verse 16, Jude said that these apostates follow their own evil desires. They flatter each other for their own advantage. And that is why these wolves in sheep's clothing will be severely judged. And that is why James said, don't be anxious to be teachers, brothers. Don't be anxious, because we are going to be judged much strictly than the average. So what is this prophecy of Enoch is all about? It's not talking about the judgment of the non-believers. That is different altogether. It's coming. It's coming. But he's talking about those who knew the truth and they turned their backs on the truth. Look at verse 16 again. These are the people who want people to feel good about their sins in the church. They want people to be comfortable in their sin in the church. If the mention of sin in the church gonna offend some people, ooh, we must not talk about sin. It's not about an unbeliever's judgment. It's about those who knew the truth and they turned their backs on them. Oh, if talking about the judgment of God is going to offend people, ooh, let's not talk about judgment. Let's just not talk about it. I know even an evangelical church issued a memo to all their staff, never talk about judgment. It makes people feel uncomfortable. Uncomfortable for what? They'd rather be uncomfortable here instead of being uncomfortable in hell. They're hidden rocks. They're waterless clouds. They're fruitless trees. They're foaming waves. They're falling stars. They're subject to Enoch's prophecy, judgment. Enoch actually lived very close to the time of Noah. Remember Noah? How many of you remember Noah? Because I can tell you, so many of mega churches in America says, don't even talk about it. Don't talk about the flood. And look at the foolishness of the recent scientists are saying, actually, the flood had taken place. They left looking like fools. For 120 years, he warned people, the flood is coming, the flood is coming, the flood is coming. They mocked him, they jeered him, they made fun of him, they ridiculed him. It is no wonder, my precious friends, listen to me, it is no wonder that in Matthew 24:37, Jesus said, this is Jesus. If you say you don't believe the flood, you don't believe Jonah, you don't believe that, you are questioning the integrity of Jesus. Jesus said, as it was in the days of Noah, so will it be at the coming of the Son of Man. Amen. Selfishness, self-worship, self-focus is going to be the norm. And then he is going to show up. Today, faithful believers may be mocked by these apostates, but judgment is on its way. Judgment is on its way. The Bible tells us that when faithful believers see the signs of the return of Christ, far from fearing, far from worrying, they need to lift up their heads, for the day of redemption is drawing nigh. Hallelujah. Remember this. On the day of judgment, Jesus will be the presiding judge. He will be the presiding judge. And he said that on that day, he's going to honor those who honored him. He's going to honor us. Everyone who loved his appearing, everyone who loved his appearing will be honored on that day. And don't ever, ever, ever, ever, ever, ever forget that on that day, there are no jury of your peers, no loopholes in the law, no defense attorneys to defend you, no appeals, no higher court to appeal to. This is it. In fact, Revelation 19:11 and following, we are told, I saw heaven standing open, and before me was a white horse, whose rider is called Faithful and True. With justice he judges and makes wars. His eyes are like blazing fire, and on his head are many crowns. He has a name written on him that no one knows but he himself. He is dressed in a robe dipped in blood, and his name is the Word of God. The armies of heaven are following him, riding on white horses and dressed in fine linen, white and clean. Out of his mouth comes a sharp sword with which he will strike down the nations. He will rule them with an iron scepter. He treads the wine press of fury of the wrath of God. Here it comes again. God Almighty. On his robe and on his thigh, his name is written, King of Kings and Lord of Lords. Glory to God. Oh, my beloved friends, Let everyone at the sound of my voice, the millions of people are watching us on Kingdom Sat and watching us around the world right now, everyone at the sound of my voice, please listen. Listen, especially those who maybe mistakenly think that we have a Jesus who's a sissy Jesus. Especially those who think that we have a milquetoast Jesus. Or we have a weak Jesus. That we still have a helpless babe in the manger. Please, please, please think again. Think again. Now, oh, to be sure, that on his first coming, he came in humility. But in his second coming, he's going to come with power and great glory. Amen. On his first coming, he came as a helpless babe born of the Virgin Mary in Bethlehem of Judea. But in his second coming, he will come on a white horse. On his first coming, he had nowhere to lay his head. But in his second coming, he will rule the nations. On his first coming, they spat on him. But in his second coming, he will rule with an iron scepter. In his first coming, they mocked him. But on his second coming, everyone will tremble before him. On his first coming, he hung helplessly on the cross to pay for the judgment of every repentant sinner. But on his second coming, he will judge all who denied him and refused to receive him as the only Savior and Lord. In his first coming, he suffered and died. But on his second coming, all who have rejected him as the only way to heaven, they will suffer for all of eternity. In his first coming, they ridiculed him and put a crown of thorns on his head. But on his second coming, he's going to have many crowns on his head. On his first coming, Caiaphas and Pontius Pilate and everyone else who mocks him, even those who mock him today, and sat in judgment on him. But on his second coming, he will be the only judge on the bench. He will execute his judgment on all of those who are ashamed of him. And ashamed of his word, those who are embarrassed by his name, those who have denied the power of the cross, those who have preached mumbo jumbo and not the Christ, Jesus, the Messiah, those who have refused to contend for the faith once delivered, those who have accepted that all religions have truth in them, those who have preached that all the ways lead to God, those who have deceived and misled some of God's people. The question is this: where will you be on that day? Where will you be on that day?
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3: Jude, half-brother of Jesus, begins this short epistle by assuring the true believers in Jesus of their eternal security. That's where he starts. He starts with assuring us of our eternal security, the true believers. And then he concludes the epistle by assuring those same believers that God is able to keep us all the way to eternity. Now let's look at this comforting assurance for the true believers that we have only in Jesus. Verses 1 and 2. That's all we're going to cover today. Verses 1 and 2. Jude, a servant of Jesus, actually a bond slave of Jesus, a brother of James, to those who have been called and beloved by God the Father and kept by Jesus Christ, mercy, peace, and love in abundance. The amazing thing to me is that Jude never claimed or introduced himself as the half-brother of Jesus, for he was. He used the word in Greek, doulos. Doulos is the bond slave by choice, a bond slave who comes and says, I want to be your slave for life. Jude was so overwhelmed by the grace of the Lord Jesus Christ and by the love of Jesus Christ that he was so humbled by that grace. He was so humbled by that mercy. He was so humbled by that love that he was so in awe of the privilege to serve Jesus. And so he called himself the doulos of Jesus. Not only just the brother of James. The Bible clearly tells us that after Jesus' miraculous, supernatural, absolute necessity of virgin birth, because if he was not virgin born, he could not save us from our sins. After that miraculous, supernatural virgin birth of Jesus, Mary and Joseph had sons and daughters in the natural way. In Matthew 13:55, in Mark 6:3, and in Galatians 1:19, all of these passages indicate that there were four brothers, an unnumbered number of sisters, half-brothers, four half-brothers. In fact, Matthew 13:55, he gives us those four names of the half-brothers of Jesus: James, Joseph, Simeon, and Jude. Now, I have a hunch, and I can prove it from the scripture, but I have a hunch why Jude was so overwhelmed by the grace of Jesus that he felt unworthy to claim the natural relationship. Here's why I say this. In John chapter 7, verse 5, it says that his brothers did not believe in him. They did not believe in him. No doubt after the crucifixion, the horrendous watching the crucifixion and the resurrection of Jesus, all of that changed for his brothers. James became the bishop, the head of the church in Jerusalem. Jude became a great evangelist and penned this magnificent and most important short epistle. Beloved, there can be no doubt that to Jude, being saved by grace and being forgiven by Jesus was far more significant than any earthly connection with Jesus. To call himself the doulos of Jesus is far greater privilege than any family ties. To submit to the authority of Jesus is a true mark of a true disciple. Now don't miss the great contrast here between true believers and those who claim to be believers or to be Christians. The professing. There's the possessing and the professing. And there's a world of difference. He's going to contrast them throughout this little epistle. Look with me again, those two verses. Verse 1 and 2, epistle of Jude. There are four, in these verses, four incredible, overwhelming privileges that true believers have. Four. First, they are conscripted. I'm going to explain that in a minute. They are conscripted by God. Secondly, they are beloved. Not just loved, beloved of God. Thirdly, they are kept safe by Jesus. Fourthly, they are truly blessed by the Holy Trinity. Now let's look at these. Let's unfold them one by one. Those who are truly, eternally saved, they are saved because they were conscripted by God. They're conscripted. And the reason I use the word conscripted instead of the word called, because the word call can mean different things to different occasion. I'm going to show you from the scripture right now. I need to explain it. God is constantly calling people to repent and turn from their sin and receive his salvation. He said, come unto me, all of you who are labor and heavy laden, come unto me. He's constantly calling wicked and evil people to repent of their sins and to trust him for their salvation. That is not the call he's talking about. Hear me right, please. This is not what Jude is talking about. They are conscripted. The true believers are compelled. That is the kind of call he's talking about. It's a unique call. What is that unique call? Let me explain it to you that every six-year-old can understand it, all right? From the human point of view, from our human point of view, we were dead in our trespasses and sin. We went in a coma, we went asleep, we were dead in our trespasses and sin. Then God breathed into our spirit, and he quickened our spirit, and he brought us to himself. And when we came to life, when we rose from our spiritual death, we realized we're sinners, and we're heading for hell, and we need a Savior. But only after he opened our eyes. Amen. At that moment, from our human point of view, we become so overwhelmed by his generosity, by breathing into our dead spirits. The God whom we have offended, the God whom we've spurned, the God whom we rejected, the God whom we ignored, a God from whom we try to live independently. But he now opened our blind spiritual eyes and gave us a gift of salvation. Can I get praise to the Lord? Give God praise. And that is why we live the rest of our lives under his authority and submit to his lordship. Listen to me. That is the very essence of what it means to be a Christian believer. Absolutely. Can I make it any simpler? But from God's point of view, he compelled us. He conscripted us. Jesus describes this compelling or conscripting in John chapter 6, verse 44. This way, listen carefully. For no one, can you say no one? No. For no one come to me unless the Father who sent me draws him or her. Conscript him or her. Please listen to me. In his sovereign wisdom, God calls us compels us and conscripts us. Only by His grace, only by His sovereign will, only by His good pleasure, only by His mercy, only by His graciousness. Not to believe a miracle or two, or reject some and accept some. No, no, no, no, no, no, no, no, no. No. My precious friends, this compelling, this conscripting makes us want to abandon ourselves to Him, motivates us to contend for the faith, empowers us to speak the truth in love, compels us to live in the truth and to speak the truth and to abide by the truth. So the first is He conscripts us. But not only conscripts us, but we are beloved by Him. It's very important. That letter B-E, the two letters before loved, are very, very important. Why not just loved, but beloved? In fact, the accurate translation is beloved. Because this type of love is beyond human comprehension. It's beyond human understanding. Why? Because way before the creation of the world, you were uniquely beloved by God. Way before the earth was formed, God uniquely beloved His true children. I need to explain it. I want everybody to get as much of this as humanly possible. When a man loves a woman and they become exclusive for each other in marriage, that man never looks at another woman in the same way he looks at his wife. Ever again. Ever again. Now, I, for one, I love lots of people. I really do. I love my family. I love my children. I love my in-laws. I love my grandchildren. I love you, the family of God in this place. I love you. But I have an exclusive love for Elizabeth. I love lots of people, but only she is beloved. Did you get it? That means I am set apart for her. That means I uniquely belong to her. In a far greater way, there is a difference between God's love for the lost, God's love for the world, and His love for His own. There's a world of difference. And that is why the Apostle John, he gets so overwhelmed by that incredible love. In 1 John 3:1, as they say in England, 1 John 3:1, he gets so overwhelmed. He says, "How great a love the Father has lavished on us that we should be called the children of God." You know, sometimes you get one of those misguided politicians who try to become inclusive and get everybody in on board. So we all are the children of God. No, we're not. No, we're not. We're all the creation of God. He created His own image. That's why we love everybody and call them to come to Christ. But only those who are conscripted, those who are called, those who are compelled, those who are beloved children of God are the children of God. Amen. Listen, when you comprehend this, when you internalize this, you would want to live for Christ alone all your days. Not only that, because I am compelled and I am beloved, therefore, His power, in His power, and through His power, I can defeat temptation. In His power, through His power, I can defeat worry, anxiety, fear, or whatever else that comes at me. In His power, I can live in peace in the midst of turmoil. In His power, I have the courage to contend for the faith. The reason we are valuable to God is not because who we are or what we've done. Oh my goodness, no! But because we are beloved of God. Oh my friends, that in itself will keep us from this foolishness that says what miracle to accept and what miracle to reject. What part of the Bible is right or what part of the Bible is not right. Instead, We are on our faces before God in humility, in brokenness, and in gratitude. Not only that we are conscripted, not only we are beloved. Thirdly, we are kept by Jesus. We're kept by Jesus. What does that mean? It means that you, as a believer, a disciple of Jesus, you are in a triple lock protection program. Not just one, triple. And since He has all of the power, since He has all of the authority, and there are no greater power ever can take you out of His hand. No one, no power, no force, no thing can ever pry you out of that triple lock program. Can I get an amen? That is why true believers, repeat, the true believers, cannot habitually and carelessly live in sin. They can't do it. It's an impossibility if they truly are called of God, if they're conscripted and beloved. And that is why true believers can never live in disobedience to the Word of God day in and day out and rationalize it. And that is why true believers cannot rationalize their rebellion against the Word of God. And that is why when true believers, the moment we sin, and oh, I'm not saying we are perfect, God forbid, no. The moment we sin, oh, I don't know how many times I would say something, and I said, Lord, I wish I take that back. My mouth just shoots through the, but anyway, I won't get into that. But the moment we sin, we are stricken in our hearts, and we don't rest until we confess and repent and turn to the Lord. Oh, but those who have turned their backs on God's truth, those who have turned their backs on biblical authority, those who have turned their backs on the integrity of Jesus, they may look like sheep, but they're not. And that is why true believers must never let them get away with their falsehood. Why? Because our eternal keeper compels us. Because our eternal keeper commissioned us. Because our eternal keeper commanded us to speak the truth in love. Above all, He's interceding for us every single moment of every day in heaven. Therefore, we have the confidence because we are conscripted, we are beloved, we are kept by Jesus. And fourthly, we are abundantly blessed by the Holy Trinity. Question: what are the most important relationships in terms of priority? I'm sure you got that answered in your head already, right? First, our relationship with God. That's number one. Then our relationship with ourselves. Yes, our relationship with ourselves. Then our relationship with others. You see, when it comes to our relationship with God, Jude said, we have been the recipients of an abundance of mercy. His mercy means that He does not give us what we deserve. And He does this abundantly for the believer. Abundantly means limitless. Limitless. And because we are the recipients of His mercy, and we're so conscious of our unworthiness and the mercy and the grace of God, therefore, our relationship with ourselves is at peace. We are at peace within. We're at peace within, regardless of the circumstances. The only reason we have peace within is because we received mercy. Listen, you see that every day. It's not just in the news, but in

0: forgiven. Every one of them. Every one of them. Our guilt has been erased by the blood of Jesus. Our eternity is secure, and that we are owned and operated by Jesus. Jesus said, "My peace I give to you, my peace I leave with you, not as the world gives." See, the peace of the world gives us peace. It's phony. It's phony peace. It's temporary at best. It's occasional. But our permanent peace comes from knowing and experiencing the mercy of God in abundance. That's what he's saying. He said, he gave us all these blessings in abundance. All of them. His mercy, his peace, his love, and therefore his love is multiplied to us. And you know, beloved, let me tell you something. The only reason we are able to love is because we are recipients of love.
1: Say it again.
0: Amen. Amen. I'll say it again. The true believer not only be loved, but the recipient of multiplied love. Every single minute of every day. Multiply, multiply, multiply. And if you're not conscious of it, you're not spending time in the Word. And that is why we can dispense love to others. And that is why apostates or those who have turned their back on the truth of the infallible Word of God, they have never been believers to begin with. I don't know. That's not my judgment. But they keep on shocking people in order to get attention. That's the only way they can do it. Not only that, but when we speak the truth in love, they accuse us of being unloving. But listen to me. They don't understand that because of the love of God and because we love sinners enough to tell them the truth, not pander to their sinful nature. Oh, beloved, listen to me. God's love does not muddy the truth. God's love does not accept the wrong. God's love does not baptize sin into the church. God's love confronts the wrong. Oh, but you have to remember, with God's blessing comes responsibility. It comes responsibility. But I can't end this message without speaking to that person who are yet to experience this incredible grace, this incredible mercy, this incredible love. Please, please, please respond to his call, because only then will you discover the incredible love of God and the conscripting power of God and the love of God through all of eternity. You will only know and experience all of this after the moment you come to him confessing that you're a sinner and heading for hell, and you wanted Jesus to come into your life as your only Savior and Lord, and by his blood can change direction and take you to heaven.
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1: Welcome to Confetti Park, a magical show featuring stories and music for kids of all ages. My name is Katie Ray. I've been gathering songs from across my home state of Louisiana and from places around the Mississippi Delta. I just love the variety of music from this region. Blues, jazz, country, rock and roll, rap, gospel and Cajun, brass band. Gee whiz, there's a lot to learn, and I am still listening and learning every day. I hope you like what I share with you. Here's a game song from Arkansas by Arkansas native and New Orleans resident Bruce Sunpie Barnes.
2: Well, all right then. Well, here's a little tongue twist I learned from my mama when I was in the third grade. You know, our teacher told us to go home and ask our parents or friends if they had any tongue twisters for us, and they had taught us one already. She sells seashells by the seashore. My mama heard that. She said, that ain't no tongue twister. I'm going to give you one, son. So she gave me this.

Once when I was traveling through Arkansas, I seen a saw that could outsaw any saw I'd ever seen saw in Arkansas. Now if you just happen to be traveling through Arkansas and see a saw that can outsaw the saw I seen saw in Arkansas, tell me so I can go to Arkansas and see the saw that you saw outsaw the saw I seen saw in Arkansas. But now when I was traveling through Tennessee, I seen a saw in Tennessee that could outsaw any saw I'd ever seen saw in Arkansas. Now if you just happen to be traveling through Tennessee and see a saw that can outsaw the saw I seen saw in Arkansas, tell me so I can go to Tennessee and see the saw that you saw outsaw the saw I seen saw in Arkansas.

You just heard the wonderful Tin Men of New Orleans with Avocado Woo Woo. Before that was Jazzy Ash singing the Salmon Song. Ready to get super silly? Here's PH Fred.

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1: A, B, C, D, E, F, G, H, I, J, K, L, M, N, O, P, Q, R, S, T, U, V, W, X, Y, and Z. Now I know my ABCs. Next time, won't you sing with me? Mm-hmm.

That was Jonette Downing with Five Little Butterflies. And before that was Days of the Week by brother and sister duo Jason and Layla. They are both wonderful artists on their own and together. Now for a song most every kid knows. Here is Dr. John.

We've Got Each Other by the Imagination Movers. And that sound means it's time for Confetti Park Storytime. Today we hear the story of young friends separated because of a hurricane evacuation. This is Fairweather Friend by New Orleans poet and storyteller Marcus Page.

0: 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This book is dedicated to all those who lost loved ones during and after Hurricane Katrina. Peyton and Maria were the best of friends. They lived right next door to each other and went to the same school, Holy Ghost. Holy Ghost is a Catholic school on Toledano Street in New Orleans. Even though Peyton was a year older than Maria, they were in the same grade because Peyton had been kept back the year. Peyton was 11 and Maria was 10. They were in the sixth grade. Their teacher name was Miss McGee. Miss McGee was a very sweet older lady. She had been at Holy Ghost for so many years. She even taught Peyton's father. Everyone thought Peyton and Maria were brother and sister because they looked so much alike. Maria was very active young. She was a very active young lady. She loved playing all types of sports. Plus, she had just joined the cheerleading team. Peyton was very outgoing. He was a star on the flag football team. It was August, the summer of 2005. The kids were getting ready to go back to school. After a long summer of playing and vacationing, Peyton and Maria was looking forward to getting back to school. Peyton and Maria were walking to the store. When they arrived to the store clerk was watching the news on a TV behind the counter. There was a special bulletin urging all residents to evacuate soon because a huge storm was coming. The newsman called the storm Katrina. Katrina was said to possibly be the biggest storm New Orleans had ever seen. This scared Maria. She started to tremble as she was watching the news. Peyton was scared as well, but his pride wouldn't allow him to show it. He shrugged it off and said it was nothing. "We can handle it," he said. "We can handle anything. We see these storms every year." Peyton and Maria ran back home. Their parents were watching the news when they got home. Peyton's mother seemed very worried. Peyton's parents said that they would evacuate immediately, but Maria's parents wasn't so sure. They had just moved into a new home and had a lot of new things. Plus, Maria's grandmother was at Touro Hospital in New Orleans, and they had no way of moving her. Peyton's parents began packing up their car. Peyton and Maria seemed so sad. They didn't want to leave each other because they didn't know when they would see each other again. Peyton and Maria said their goodbyes. "Let's get ready to leave," Peyton's father said. Peyton and Maria promised each other that they would keep in touch no matter what. The sky grew dark. The winds were fierce. The raindrops would fall like angels' tears. The sky would pierce, filling the streets, overflowing the lands, people running in panic. Maria's parents couldn't stand it. They were ready to leave, but it was too late. Crowder was in the state. Plus, Hurricane Katrina was on her way. Peyton's parents had made it to Lake Charles. Peyton tried to call Maria's father's cell phone, but the lines were dead. Peyton was so worried about Maria and her family. Maria's father said they would go to the Superdome for safety, but there was no way to get there. The roads were closed. The streets were filled with trash, furniture, and anything you could think of. So they had to stick it out at home, with no air, no electricity, and very little food. Lake Charles was filled with people from New Orleans. People in the stores, people on the street, people everywhere. Peyton stayed with his parents and their relatives in Lake Charles. It was very crowded in the house with other relatives from New Orleans as well. It was like a big party, a family reunion, but at times it was just too crowded. The kids would play together as the adults stayed glued to the TV, talking and reliving the past. Peyton had all his cousins there to play with him, but he couldn't have fun. He couldn't stop thinking about Maria. He missed Maria so much and feared for her safety. It didn't help that he couldn't get in touch with her. Weeks passed. The devastation was finally over. The sun shined so bright on the city of New Orleans. The storm had passed. The people who were left behind came out in the streets. It was time to get back to life, time to rebuild. Maria and her parents were exhausted. Maria and her parents had no idea how her grandmother made out, but the hospital was evacuated. They started letting people back into the city, so Peyton and his family were on their way back. Maria's mother sat her down. She said she wanted to tell her story. It was a story about the goal at the end of the rainbow. She said no matter how hard or long it rained, when the rain stopped, the sun would shine, and most times there would be a rainbow. She said if you followed the rainbow to the end, you would find a pot of gold. At that very moment, Peyton and his parents pulled up at the house, and Maria looked out the window.
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0: I'm Dr. Anthony Lizerwitz, and this is Climate Connections. Cross-country skier Julia Kern recently wrapped up a busy race season that included the Olympics and the Cross-Country World Cup. But in the off-season, she does not stop training, nor does she stop thinking about climate change. Kern says warming winters are hurting her sport. In many areas, the snowpack is shrinking.
1: Now, most cross-country ski areas have to have some form of snowmaking capability to even be viable in the winter.
0: Midwinter thaws melt the snow.
1: All of my world championships that I've experienced have been really warm, slushy conditions where we're skiing in t-shirts some of the time.
0: And when it gets cold again, conditions can become icy. Kern says climate change affects her in the off-season, too. Last year, Canadian wildfire smoke blew into Vermont, where she lives. For a few weeks, the air quality was so bad that she could not train outdoors. Seeing this firsthand has motivated her to take action.
1: I have the privilege to have a platform, and so I want to use it.
0: She and other elite athletes are urging international sports organizations to phase out fossil fuel company sponsorships. And in June, she and other Olympians plan to meet with elected officials in Washington, D.C. to advocate for climate solutions. Climate Connections is produced by the Yale Center for Environmental Communication. 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
3: When I'm a human fly,
4: this time we'd like to do for you a beautiful number that was recorded and written by the Beatles. It is entitled Yesterday. One, two, three.

I'm not half the man I used to be.

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1: So people got to see solar in an operation that they never would have imagined. 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
0: 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Ross is determined to make sure that more people can access clean, affordable energy.
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